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1: Mostly sunny skies for the remainder of the afternoon.

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0: 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It was that bad. And so,
1: already some.
2: No money down, no cosigner, no minimum.
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0: 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They're competing with fiscal policy, which is...
1: Many more. We're trying to hook you up with the one...

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1: happening on any given night, but we real.
2: Lesson number one, let's believe we're in this together.
3: Ready, let's believe we're in this together.
2: Repeat, we believe. Repeat,
4: we believe.
2: Repeat,
4: we believe.
2: Repeat,
4: we believe.
2: Repeat,
4: we believe.
2: Remember, let's believe we're in this together.
3: Everybody, let's believe we're in this together.
2: Again, we're in this together. Again,
4: we're in this together.
2: Again, we're in this together. Go on.

0: Lesson number two, let's be suckers.
1: Ready, let's be suckers.
0: Repeat.
1: We are.
0: Repeat.
1: We are.
0: Repeat.
1: We are.
0: Repeat.
1: We are.
0: Repeat.
1: We are.
0: Repeat.
1: We are. Remember, let's be suckers. Everybody, let's be suckers.
0: Again,
1: we are suckers.
0: Again,
1: we are suckers.
0: Again,
1: we are suckers.
0: Again,
1: we are suckers.
0: Go on.

0: Lesson number three, let's keep a good thing going.
1: Ready, let's keep a good thing going.
0: Repeat.
1: We'll keep a good thing.
0: Repeat.
1: We'll keep a good thing.
0: Repeat.
1: We'll keep a good thing.
0: Repeat.
1: We'll keep a good thing.
0: Repeat. Remember, let's keep a good thing going.
1: Everybody, let's keep a good thing going.
0: Again,
1: we'll keep a good thing going.
0: Again,
1: we'll keep a good thing going.
0: Again.
1: We'll keep a good thing going.
0: Again,
1: we'll keep a

0: Lesson number 4, let's not give anything away.
1: Ready, let's not give anything away.
0: Repeat,
2: we won't give.
0: Repeat,
2: we won't give.
0: Repeat,
2: we won't give.
0: Repeat,
2: we won't give.
0: Repeat,
2: we won't give.
0: Remember, let's not give anything away.
1: Everybody, let's not give anything away.
0: Again,
2: we won't give anything away.
0: Again.

again. We won't give anything away. Go on.

0: Lesson number 6. Let's feel pangs of conscience.
1: Ready. Let's feel pangs of conscience.
0: Repeat.
2: We feel.
0: Repeat.
2: We feel.
0: Repeat.
2: We feel.
0: Repeat.
2: We feel.
0: Repeat.
2: We feel.
0: Remember, let's feel pangs of conscience.
1: Everybody, let's feel pangs of conscience.
0: Again,
2: we feel pangs of conscience.
0: Again,
2: we feel pangs of conscience.
0: Go on. Go on.

0: Lesson number 7. Let's be happy with what we have.
1: Ready. Let's be happy with what we have.
0: Repeat.
1: We are happy.
0: Repeat.
1: We are happy.
0: Repeat.
1: We are happy.
0: Repeat.
1: We are happy.
0: Repeat.
1: Remember, let's be happy with what we have.
2: Everybody, let's be happy with what we have.
0: Again,
1: we are happy with what we have.
0: Again,
1: we are happy with what we have.

0: Lesson number 8. Let's have some healthy doubts.
1: Ready. Let's have some healthy doubts.
0: Repeat.
2: We have some.
0: Repeat.
2: We have some.
0: Repeat.
2: We have some.
0: Repeat.
2: We have some.
0: Repeat.
2: We have some.
0: Repeat.
2: We

0: doubt. Everybody, let's have some healthy doubts.
1: Again, we have some healthy doubts. Again, we have some healthy doubts. Again, we have some healthy doubts. Again, we have some healthy doubts. Go on.

0: Lesson number 9. Let's pretend that we hate.
1: Ready. Let's pretend that we hate.
0: Repeat.
1: We pretend.
0: Repeat.
1: We pretend.
0: Repeat.
1: We pretend.
0: Repeat.
1: We pretend.
0: Repeat.
1: We pretend.
0: Repeat.
1: We pretend.
0: Remember, let's pretend that we hate.
1: Everybody, let's pretend that we hate.
0: Again.
1: We hate.
0: Again.
1: We hate.
0: Again.
1: We hate.
0: Again.
1: We hate.
0: Go on. Go on. Go on. Lesson number 10. Let's not spoil the party.
1: Ready. Let's not spoil the party.
0: Repeat.
1: We won't.
0: Repeat.
1: We won't.
0: Repeat.
1: We won't.
0: Repeat.
1: We won't.
0: Repeat.
1: We won't.
0: Repeat.
1: We won't.
0: Remember, let's not spoil the party.
1: Everybody, let's not spoil the party.
0: Again,
1: we won't spoil the party.
0: Again,
1: we won't spoil the party.
0: Again.
1: We won't spoil the party.
0: Again.
1: We won't spoil the party.

0: Lesson number 11, let's feel repression.
1: Ready, let's feel repression.
0: Repeat, we feel. Repeat,
2: we feel.
0: Repeat,
2: we feel.
0: Repeat,
2: we feel.
0: Repeat,
2: we feel.
0: Repeat,
2: we feel.
1: Remember, let's feel repression. Everybody, let's feel repression.
0: Again,
2: we feel repression.
0: Again,
2: we feel repression.
0: Again,
2: we feel repression.
0: Again,
2: we

0: Lesson number 12, let's be oppressed.
1: Ready, let's be oppressed.
0: Repeat,
2: we are.
0: Repeat,
2: we
0: are. Repeat,
2: we are.
0: Repeat,
2: we are.
0: Repeat,
2: we are.
1: Remember, let's be oppressed.
3: Everybody, let's be oppressed.
0: Again,
2: we are oppressed.
0: Again,
2: we are oppressed.
0: Again,
2: we are oppressed.
0: Again.
2: We are oppressed.
0: Go on.

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Radius presents episode 14, Sarah Pinheiro's Quem Conta Conto 2. Quem Conta Conto 2 is a study in narrative, Pinheiro's main subject of research. 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Pinheiro juxtaposes sound spaces to join together disparate times and places,

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1: Oh, guys, keep your pails full and we'll get one.
2: I'm
1: dry.
2: Water.
3: You
2: want
3: to get wet?
0: No. I am wet.
2: We need a hug.
0: Don't listen to her.
4: Oh, I missed them. Whoa, I want to try again.
0: You got me, no!
4: I want to try again.

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1: This is Mission Control. I've just received a report that the Captain is now a hologram and has become too distorted to function.
2: 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Frozen planet is closing.
0: 6.
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1: 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I'm seeing a bad floating point decimal number here.
0: There's a problem.
1: We've got a bad floater.

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0: 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And as predicted, escape has been difficult.
1: Roger that, over.
0: As a result, we have been in orbit. Locked in orbit for a period of about 4.8 years Earth time.

0: especially to escape this current hole. 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
0: Four, three,

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1: Did you say meltdown?

0: Did you say meltdown?
1: This is Mission Control down.
0: Compromise. Did you say meltdown?

0: Mission Control, this is the Capital Engineering. Everything is going an illusion of sorts here in our folded parallel existence. We need to fall in order to rise.
1: Snow pod, you must prepare.
0: Over.

Do not be alarmed, it may appear as though we are still plunging into the atmosphere.

processor.

0: officer.
1: Mission Control here. Gunnery officer, please report. Over.

0: Ephemeral Engineering, can you report? Do you have visual on the gunnery officer? Over.
1: Did we lose the officer?
2: Did we lose him?
3: This is Ephemeral Engineering. That is a negative. In fact, the gunnery officer seems to have transformed into...

0: something of an evolutionary moment for humankind. Over. Roger that. We will attempt to sample the mist.
1: Mission control.
0: Over.
1: This is ground gunnery officer, I believe.

We will communicate with him during our event. A high gain to ozone layer. Roger that, ephemeral engineering. Commence signal.

0: please respond.
1: Please respond.

0: Marathon. Mission Control, this is Ephemeral Engineering. We have spotted some unusual shapes here in this interstice between atmosphere and high orbit.
1: Please respond.
2: Copy that, Ephemeral. Do you have a visual?
0: Permission to investigate.
2: Permission granted, over.
0: Mission Control, it seems as though they are white, puffy structures. A little bit like fluffy clouds. But strangely more dense and with a certain amount of surface integrity. I would almost describe them as spongy. They seem to be of a variety of sizes. And in fact, look a little bit delicious. Over.
2: It's taste test of bite-sized items.
0: Thank you, Mission Control. We will use the external arm to capture some samples. Over.
2: Roger that. Careful of the high gain antenna over there, hanging out. Over. I think I just heard an identified flying object.
0: Sir, Mission Control.
2: Identified flying object present.

0: is Ephemeral Engineering.
1: Copy that, Ephemeral, over.
0: These are decidedly not bite-sized.
1: Copy that, over.
0: Permission to take evasive action as necessary.
1: Commence evasive actions number 12, 15, 75, and 6. Over.

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1: I can read you, Ephemeral Engineering. Over.
0: Do you read? Over.
1: I read you loud and clear, Ephemeral Engineering. Over.

0: 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Over.
1: Permission granted. Initiate alignment sequence. 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

0: Ephemeral Engineering. Mission Control, this is Ephemeral Engineering. We have landed a Parlity Musical Marshmallow entity.
1: Roger that. Ephemeral Engineering.
0: And it appears that we are in fact rising through the atmosphere at a quite radical rate.
1: Roger that. Ephemeral Engineering. Over. Ephemeral Engineering.
0: Mission Control commencing sequence to exit the atmosphere of the forbidden planet.
1: Ephemeral Engineering, what's your squishometer reading? Over.
0: Mission Control, we read at a squishometer reading of approximately 2 gummy bears.
1: That seems within normal range. Over.

0: thermal engineering recommends proceeding with atmospheric exit. Over.
1: Roger that. Commence atmosphere exit. Course heading 14, 16, 14.7. Over.

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1: Roger that, Ephemeral Engineering. I am reading your heading.
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I'll be with you shortly. 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

Roger that. 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

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That some of the crew have

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Sketchpad is an ongoing monthly radio program produced for Wave Farm. Wave Farm is a nonprofit arts organization that celebrates creative and community use of media in the airwaves. 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The Sketchpad program features a rebroadcast of previous Radius episodes. Each episode is followed by a playlist of works selected by that episode's artist. The series seeks to highlight the peripheral work that influences the research and production of the episode. Radius presents episode 37, Dan Tapper's Recording the Spirit Level. Recording the Spirit Level is composed of several recordings of very low frequency, VLF, signals. These signals are generated through electromagnetic fluctuations or changes in magnetic signals produced naturally by the ionosphere, including lightning strikes and the aurora borealis. Collected using a homemade loop inductor, the raw magnetic sounds collide with interference produced by man-made technology to illustrate the relationship between humanity and the natural world.

You have been listening to the Radius Sketchpad program produced for Wave Farm. This episode featured Dan Tapper's recording The Spirit Level.

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The goal is to support work that engages the tonal and public spaces of the electromagnetic spectrum. Radius presents a new series called Sketchpad. The Sketchpad series is a monthly presentation of audio material that relates to content from previous episodes of Radius. The series highlights peripheral work that influences research and production. Radius presents Episode 19, Emily Mushu and Andrea Jane Cornell's Rise and Shine. Rise and Shine is the result of an improvisation session in the morning when ears are fresh and most sensitive to stimuli. Using a set of graphic index cards designed by Boston-based movement artist Joe Bergio as compositional material to guide their improvisation, Mushu and Cornell convened in the live broadcast studio of CKUT 90.3 FM in Montreal to lay the groundwork for the piece. The piece responds to the clarity of local signals in Montreal that are obscured in areas directly adjacent to the main radio tower transmitter site atop Mount Royal. The area is situated in the shadow of the mountain, where there are no sight lines to the tower, have poor reception because the signal must pass through the ground to reach the receivers. The signal is only received in mono and occasionally cuts out intermittently for indeterminate periods of time. Rise and Shine begins with undulations, like the intermittent signals in the

mountain's shadow, arising and falling, an ebb and flow of tones meditatively sweeping through the frequency range that stretch the spectrum that is most receptive to the combination of signals. Once the space is carved out, the piece unfolds at a languorous pace, evocative of the hot summer night when the air is thick and sleep comes in waves carrying episodic dreams linked together by a common thread. I remember the shimmering waves of Maine, disease, diamonds exploding inside your body. It may have to do with turning the radio dial. Give me a little space to breathe. I will start making some soup, trapped in a box, microscope inside the lungs at night. 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

Today is space splendor. Without spurs, boot, or bridle, let us mount this wine like a horse and ride to a heaven enchanted and divine. Like two angels girded by some delirious fantasy, let us pursue the distant mirage into the blue crystals of the morning. Gently down the stellar wind, keep moving. 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

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I'm going to go to the next one. I'm going to go to the next one. I'm going to go to the next one. I'm going to go to the next one. I'm going to go to the next one. I'm going to go to the next one. I'm going to go to the next one. I'm going to go to the next one. I'm going to go to the next one. I'm going to go to the next one. I'm going to go to the next one. I'm going to go to the next one. I'm going to go to the next one. I'm going to go to the next one. I'm going to go to the next one. I'm going to go to the next one. I'm going to go to the next one. I'm going to go to the next one. I'm going to go to the next one. I'm going to go to the next one. I'm going to go to the next one. I'm going to go to the next one. I'm going to go to the next one. I'm going to go to the next one. I'm going to go to the next one. I'm going to go to the next one. I'm going to go to the next one. I'm going to go to the next one. I'm going to go to the next one. I'm going to go to the next one. I'm going

0: Aquí sí que no escucháis nada de, intervención de extraños, a no ser perro.
1: Oh.
2: Hello.
1: Hi.
2: Hello.
1: Hello.
2: Hello, can you hear me?
1: Yeah.
2: Can you hear me?
1: Yeah.
2: Hello.
1: Amanda? Hello, can you hear me? I can hear you. Who's this?
2: I didn't call you.
1: This Amanda?
2: ID when it was ringing. I don't know.
1: Oh, you want to call me on my cell phone?
2: That's weird. All right, well, I didn't call you. You didn't call me, so have a good night.
1: Huh? Now I can't hear you. Hello? Want me to call you back? Hello? Nobody. Oh. Hello. Hi. Hello. Yeah, who's this? Yeah. Huh? Yeah, Amanda? Who? Hello, can you hear me? I can hear you. Yeah, who is this? Huh? Who's this? Who's this? This Amanda? No, you got the wrong number. Oh, you want to call me on my cell phone? You got the wrong number.
3: Hello?
1: Hello?
3: Who's this?
1: Hello?
3: Second name?
1: Yeah, who's this?
3: I don't know, motherfucker. You called me.
1: Huh?
3: I said you called me.
1: Yeah, who is this? Huh?
3: Well, who are you?
1: Who's this?
3: Who are you?
1: No, you got the wrong number.
3: You fucking call me.
1: You got the wrong number.
3: I don't care if I get the wrong number. You call me. How the fuck am I going to have the wrong number? You want a second name?
4: Hello?
3: Hello?
4: Hello?
3: Who's this?
4: Girl, who's this?
3: Second name?
4: Who? Who are you looking for?
3: I don't know, motherfucker. You called me.
4: I didn't call you.
3: I said you called me.
4: I didn't call you. All right, have a good night.
3: Well, who are you?
4: I'm me, okay?
3: Who are you?
4: Take care. Have a good night, all right?
3: You fucking call me.
4: Goodbye.
5: Hello?
4: Hello?
5: Yeah. Go ahead.
4: Hello?
5: Who's this?
4: Girl, who's this?
5: Well, you call me. Tell me who you are.
4: Who? Who are you looking for?
5: I didn't call you. You called me.
4: I didn't call you.
5: Well, I wasn't even near the phone. I had to
4: run over.
5: I
4: didn't call you.
5: You did.
4: All right. Have a good night. I'm me, okay? Take care. Have a good night, all right?
6: Hello?
5: Hello?
6: Hello?
5: Yeah. Go ahead.
6: Who's that?
5: Who's this?
6: Who is this?
5: Well, you call me. Tell me who
6: I
5: you
6: didn't
5: are.
6: I call you. My phone just rang, and I picked it up, and you was on
5: I didn't call you. You called me.
7: Hello?
6: Hello?
7: Hello?
6: Hello?
7: Who's this?
6: Who's this?
7: This is Sean.
6: Who is this?
7: This is Sean. You called me.
6: I didn't call you. My phone just rang, and I picked it up, and you was on there.
7: Okay, well, the same thing just happened to me, so I don't know what happened, but I guess this phone company just had decided to call both of us at the same time.
8: Hello?
7: Hello?
8: Hello?
7: Hello?
8: Who's calling?
7: Who's this? This is Sean.
8: Who's calling?
7: You
8: Sean.
7: This is Sean. You called me.
8: No, I didn't. My phone just rang. Sean, from where?
7: Okay, well, the same thing just happened to me, so I don't know what happened, but I guess this phone company just had decided to call both of us at the same time.
8: I live in New Hampshire. Where do you live? It's 11 o'clock at night. Hello?
9: Dan?
8: Hello?
9: Hi, this is Dan.
8: Hello?
9: Yep. Who's calling?
8: Who's calling?
9: This is Dan.
8: Who's calling? Sean.
9: Sean?
8: No, I didn't. My phone just rang. Sean, from where?
9: No, this is Dan. We just got a call from you.
8: I live in New Hampshire. Where do you live? It's 11 o'clock at night.
9: I know. This is New Hampshire,
8: Hello.
9: Too. It's 11 o'clock at night. So you didn't mean to call.
10: Hello.
9: Dan.
10: Hello.
9: Hi, this is Dan.
10: This is Dan. Dan, who? You might have the wrong number. Dan, who's Dan?
9: This is Dan.
10: Well, you got to tell me
9: Sean?
10: Who you are. Huh? What's your last name, Dan?
9: No, this is Dan. We just got a call from you.
10: You just got a call from me? I think you're mistaken.
9: I know. This is New Hampshire, too. And it's 11 o'clock at night. So you didn't mean to call.
10: I don't even know who Dan is. What's your last name, Dan? You don't want to tell me. Well, anyway. I have a good night, Dan.

0: doesn't say Swan Chunk. Bustles, Black Mittens,
1: Evie Jones.
0: Bob between the great dog and the record dog, which is called the Patch of Passion.

hell-born men of precise instep, leading demure dogs, not weed and till and tividale,

0: hair combed back from the muzzle. Dogs from Reedsdale and Cokerdale, taught by Wilson or Telfer.
1: Not a lot of Davidsons. The Armstrongs were the
2: Beatles. The Charltons, right. Again, being a Reed family.
1: The Milburns.
2: Not the wrong time.
1: The Milburns. My mother was an Armstrong.
2: I think Peggy reckons that the Robsons have been sort of in the North Tyne for near enough 700-800 years. As a family called Headley, whose family were actually farming Overacres in the Reed at the time of the Battle of Otterburn, and are still there.
0: Their teeth are white as birch, slow under black fringe of silent, accurate lips. The ewes are heavy with lamb. Snow lies bright on hedgeup and tacky mud about till, where the fells have stepped aside and the river praises itself, silence by silence sits, and then is diffused in night.

light lifts from the water. Frost has put Rowan down, a russet blotch of bracken tousled about the trunk. Bleached sky. Cirrus reflects sun that has left nothing to badger eyes.

Kentucky team.

Good afternoon. At the tone, Pacific Daylight Time will be. Good afternoon. At the tone, Pacific Daylight Time will be. Good afternoon. At the tone. Good afternoon. At the tone. Good afternoon. At the tone. Pacific Daylight Time will be 12:34 and 10 seconds.

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1: Mon sentiment est que les choses

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0: There's nothing more than this.
1: Standing here on the pier, staring at the sea, she more kind of said it to the water, rather than to me, that day, 10 months ago, or yesterday, 20 years ago, it's no matter really. This place will always remember and remind me. We could stand here for hours, enjoying the sights of the waves, the beach, sand, seagulls, watching the big cargo ships and small fishing boats coming and going in the harbor.

It's funny somehow. Even these huge boats dredging up the sand just off the beach here remind me of her. One of her favorite stories was about a day on the beach when she was still a kid. She had spent hours on end building a magnificent sandcastle, well, as kids do, I guess, and in early evening, along with a high tide, quite a strong wind had set up. The waves had become very wild near the shore and had attacked the castle fiercely, going straight for its foundations, as it were. Within a few moments, the sea had destroyed what she had built.

apparently, as a kid, even then, she had been very upset by this. Not just because of the castle, but, you know, well, stories about some sort of decay, things going away, being destroyed, not staying as they were, things like that. She was telling them all the time. And now it's strange that I feel as if this ship is dredging up the sand of her castle, of all the castles of all the kids over the years, and is about to dump it right back on this beach.

0: Well, this place still looks and sounds. It even still smells and tastes like that day all those years ago. We often came here. The weather was great, or when it was windy, wet. But whatever the weather was like, it was always the same for her.
1: There's nothing more than this.
0: You know, it often felt as if she was constantly forced to swim in a very rough sea. I could almost feel the turmoil of the water she was in. That day, beyond the stillness of the sea around the pier, I had the impression that I could actually hear the whirling deep underneath the whispering. And I just knew at that moment that I couldn't reach her there. Not anymore. I had tried, oh yes, I really had tried, but I realized at that moment that I had failed. I had failed just to swim in the same deep, ruthless water she did.

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2: Famous Players, Paramount, Matt speaking, Matt Appare, how can I help you?
3: I'm recording right now, and whatever you say can and will be held against you in my soundscape project.
4: No problem.
3: It's not stereo, it's binaural.
4: Oh, pardon.
3: Stereo would just be left-right.
4: But this of course, I knew that.
5: This is how binaural
3: No, binaural is 360 degrees.
5: Oh, wait, hello. Hello.
6: It's not for. It's not just for us, for the guests too. It's so loud. So loud.
1: Show 8 started.
7: I copy manuscripts. My boss doesn't like computers, so he writes everything down by hand. But he's got to submit all this work typed. So that's my job.
3: And there's that big. Isn't there a big sonic, like, space thing? I don't know. Yeah, when they're going through the field.
7: I'm usually the only one here this time of night. It's quiet. I can do pretty much whatever I want as long as I get my
1: Show 8. Projector alarm.
0: You want me to run a sound test?
5: Okay.
8: Using the V-chain noise sequence, we will now test the quality of sound from the amp to the speakers. It is pink noise. It's pink noise. It is pink noise. It's pink noise.

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1: I don't have problems when I'm in projection.
2: I usually don't have problems either. I usually don't have problems. Today I have problems. I'm going crazy though. You see what happened there? See what happened? It's the second time it happens to me. Another time, I put the brain in the, on the top table.
1: Yeah.
2: It doesn't stop turning.
3: So
2: I was stuck. But I just had put the brain in. So I go, James, come check this out. Come check this out. James goes, what? Come check this out. He comes in, he sees the table turning really, really quick. He's like, what the fuck's going on? I was like, I don't know. It's great. I fixed it. But it's hilarious.
0: Show 8 ends in minutes.
1: So I've walked outside of the booth, waiting for a big space explosion. Star Wars is playing on the IMAX screen just next door. Was released in... Well, there's some of it. Interestingly enough, I go into the fire escape. Metal, steel, whatever, staircases. And I'm standing at, I guess, about the middle of the IMAX screen, what would be the equivalent of the middle of the IMAX screen, which is right near the subwoofer. So even when you go down, sounds from the outside world penetrating the emergency exits at the Paramount. I'll take a walk, or rather take an elevator ride downstairs.
4: A lot of low-frequency rumble in this building.
1: 90 decibels.
4: A lot of low frequency rumble in this building.

0: demonstrating the emergency exits at the Paramount. I was just in the electrical room. There was that loud outside. Demonstrating the emergency exits.
1: Show 8, end.

الواحد 50

0: What do you think?
1: Yeah.

Thank you.

0: The autonomous Komi Republic, which is part of the Russian Federation, is situated in the far northwest of Europe and spreads up to the Arctic part of the Ural Mountains. It's crossed by 9 northern parallels. 10 fair-sized European states could be placed on its territory. Besides indigenous residents, that is, the Komi people, there are also Russians, Ukrainians, Nenets, Chuvashis, and Tartars. And now, let's go back into history a little bit. A boy lying on skins behind our backs was turning the knobs of a small transistor radio.
1: ...making efforts to use radios as vehicles of the psychological warfare.
0: And the tent was suddenly filled with an announcer's voice speaking Komi. Then, with music from Moscow, followed by English and French speech.
2: The recording was made at the Moscow Theater of Music.

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2: Your attention, please. At the recommendation of the International Time Bureau, commencing at 23 hours, 59 minutes, 60 seconds UTC, an extra second will be inserted into the NBS time scale. This adjustment is required to maintain internationally coordinated universal time as broadcast from these stations in close agreement with UT1 or astronomical time.
3: WA6ODB with a question.
4: And,
5: Do you know how many time zones there are in the Soviet Union?
4: And about power. We got so much power now.
5: Do you know how many time zones there are in the Soviet Union?
4: We got so much power now. That's ridiculous.
5: Do you know how many time zones there are in the Soviet Union?
4: Power and all that. That's power. We got so much power. That's ridiculous.
5: We have
4: power, power, power, power, power, power now. Ridiculous. We got so much power now.
5: Do you know how many time zones there are in the Soviet Union?
4: It's not even funny. That's ridiculous.
5: Do you know how many?
4: It's not even funny. That's ridiculous.
5: Do you know how many?
4: That's ridiculous.
5: Do you know how many times?
4: That's ridiculous. It's not even funny. It's not even funny. It's not even funny.
5: Do you know how many time zones there are in the Soviet Union?
4: It's not even funny. How many time zones?
5: Yeah. We have four in this country, right?
4: How many time zones?
5: Yeah.
4: Hello? 1, 2, 3.
5: Four in this country, right?
4: Yes, sir.
5: Uh-huh.
4: 4. 1, 2, 3. Yes, sir.
5: Right?
4: 1, 2, 3. Yes, sir.
6: Radio
4: Moscow. 4 time zones?
5: Yeah. We have four in this country, right?
4: No, sir.
5: We have.
4: Yes, sir.
5: Uh-huh.
4: And,
5: Do you know how many time zones they have?
4: Yes, sir. 4. No, sir. I never really studied that up.
5: 11.
4: 11. It's not even funny.
5: That's 11.
4: 11. That's ridiculous. That's
5: 11.
4: 11. Well, that's what we can do. We can go anywhere because we live here. We can go anywhere else.
5: But not only the right of free travel, I'm saying 11.
4: 11. 1, 2, 3. Yes, sir.
5: Huh? 11.
4: 11.
5: That's how big they are.
4: Yeah. 11.
5: That's how big they are.
4: Yeah. I can believe that. I'm a firm believer in that.
5: You're right.
4: 1, 2, 3. 4. Yes, sir. 1, 2. Yes, sir. Yes, sir. The Soviet Union's the whole half side of the world.
5: Yeah.
4: And we're just on one little tenth of the globe.
5: Yeah.
4: When you talk about fighting, we're a country that we're a firm believer on Christ, and it's called help thy neighbor. Do not kill. Do not, steal, cheat, lie from everybody. That's why we have to have computers, because man, nobody is perfect, It's not even funny. And about power, man, nobody is perfect,
5: So what is your point?
4: Nobody is perfect,
5: So what is your point, Glenn?
4: There's two things you don't talk about. One's politics, and the other one's religion. The reason you don't talk about them is because they combine in each other. You know what I'm saying?
5: Do you know how many time zones there are in the Soviet Union?
4: You know what I'm saying?
5: Don't you kid yourself. Thanks, Glenn, for the... just thanks for the good thoughts.
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Hi, my name's Damon Baker. I'm the resident artist here at the Study Center currently, and I'm here to talk to you about what it is that I've been up to for the last week or so. I guess I'll start from the beginning on it, and I'll give you a little game plan what we're going to do. I'm not going to talk for 2 hours straight. Don't worry. You're not going to have to listen to like a lecture here. I am a college professor. I realize that people don't necessarily want to listen to that. So I have some things to play for you. There'll be some music, there'll be some sounds, there'll be some other people talking, a lot of things mixed up in there, so that'll keep it entertaining, and we may have possibly some live entertainment provided at the end. A special bonus will be thrown in there. It will require a very, very awkward segue to get from the topic of my conversation to it, but I believe that it's going to be worth it, so look for the awkward segue, and hopefully it will pay off. Okay, so I'm Damon Baker. I'm a professor at New York City College of Technology in New York City, not surprisingly. I'm engaged in a project that's been going on for a while, but really kicked off this year. I've been doing a lot of research and writing and work about William S. Burroughs. He's the famous novelist. He'd be 100 years old if he wasn't dead. I guess he's still 100 years old, but he is dead. And so it's his centennial, so there's been a lot of attention being paid to him, a lot of new books coming out, a lot of new materials appearing. So I thought it'd be fitting to do some Burroughs stuff. I was honestly already wanting to be doing some Burroughs stuff, and it was a convenient excuse, and I'd already begun, so sort of a backwards justification. One of the reasons why there was that backwards justification is that a lot of his archival material has suddenly appeared. The New York Public Library has bought a large stockpile of stuff of his that has been locked away for a long time, so that's also triggered out new books appearing and new stuff coming out there. So it's a good time to look back at someone who had a very, very long career and reevaluate some things about him. I'm not going to talk about him as a novelist or about most of any of the things that he normally gets talked about as, because there are people who are really good at doing that. And if you want to know about him as a novelist, go talk to one of them. What I'm most interested in is he wrote a lot of little essays, and a lot of his little essays fall into more my area, which is about technology. He was very excited about the uses of technology in both his creative process and in the way that it affects how we think, and a lot of sort of big thinking going on there. He was often very prescient about technologies that did not exist at the time that he lived, but he had good ideas about them, at least in my opinion, and I'm not alone in this. So earlier this year, I wrote and got published a chapter in a book on augmented reality art put out through Springer Press, one of those academic press things. So go to your library. I'm sure they might have it. Don't buy it. They're like $100 for a book, and it's expensive. But it's a great book, though. A lot of good people in it. I'm a member of a augmented reality artist group called Manifest.ar. Several of the people involved in it were contributors to the book. My chapter was on not about gadgets and stuff. It was about a single essay that Burroughs wrote in collaboration with another artist. He wrote a piece called Apocalypse that was paired with some paintings by Keith Haring. Keith Haring, if you've seen things like the National Coming Out Day and a lot of AIDS awareness logos and things like that, he's the guy who did all those sort of these happy cartoon-like figures dancing about. He was a painter in New York at the same time that Burroughs had moved back to New York. He moved all over the place. When I had first read about this project, it was described as Burroughs wrote a catalog for a collection of paintings, you know, sort of a museum catalog kind of thing. And it really isn't. It's a much more strange collaboration. In a lot of ways, I feel like the images are playing off of the words, and there's a lot of back and forth in them. It's also a really dense intellectual essay. Like, he starts off in a kind of
you know, didactic mode, and then goes into burrowsy cut up things with strange things happening, and then comes back into sort of a more poetic mode at the end. He makes lots of literary references in passing that it's really easy to miss, and not because you're slow, it's because like he's just being tricky. So it's very condensed. So I wrote a kind of old fashioned close reading approach of going through kind of bit by bit, pulling out all the references, but not just to understand it in the context in which he wrote it, but to be able to see how to apply it to a new context. And he was writing about street art at the time, mostly graffiti. Like the technology that he was really excited about was spray paint in cans, which is a really great technology. It lets you make a lot of art really fast. And he was seeing how art was breaking out of the bounds of museums and galleries and ending up on the street and on walls and on you know, New York City subways and on anything that didn't move fast enough to outrun it. And he wondered where that could go. And he's got a pretty good imagination, so it went pretty far. So I wrote about how his ideas could be applied to modern technologies like augmented reality using mobile devices and some of the new things coming along there. He's also got some good aesthetic ideas in there as well, not just like you could do these neat tricks, but like what would be a meaningful use of space with art and that sort of thing. So I did that. I wrote a book chapter on that, but I wanted to continue doing more of them. So there was a pair of essays that talked about recording technology in particular, but also transmission technologies. And that was such a great match with the what's going on here at the Waveform Study Center that I submitted a proposal for it, and I was very happy to be accepted for it. The two essays that I started looking at, and it gets more complicated as it goes along, one was called The Invisible Generation, and then the other one's called Electronic Revolution. Electronic Revolution starts by referencing The Invisible Generation, like in the first sentence. Like they really are companion ones. So that's why I foolishly took on both of them at the same time as a topic. In typical Burroughs style, there's more things behind the scenes going on with them. I'm going to play now brief few minutes of a talk that he gave in 1976. This was at Naropa University, a Buddhist university that was being established in the United States. Ginsberg was really involved in it. Ginsberg was one who brought him back to the United States when he had been living in London and in Paris for a long time. Amusingly enough, Ginsberg got him a job at City University of New York. He took him at City College, and I teach at a different campus, but Ginsberg was at Brooklyn College, and Burroughs taught for one semester and hated it and refused to come back there. He also apparently was not particularly well-liked there. His classes did not go off so well. But Ginsberg then got him kind of a teaching gig, teaching less of a straight literature class and more of Burroughs studies. You'll get an idea of his style and his areas of interest here. So I'm going to start by playing a little bit of this. At a certain point in it, he fumbles around a lot, and he gets on sidetracks, and even more than I do, which is saying something. So at one point, I'm going to attempt to rectify a problem that happens in his presentation. He doesn't have, and he doesn't have a tape that he thought he had, so he talks about it and then goes, "Oh, well, I don't have it, but trust me, it's really good." I'm going to try to do a live simulation of what that tape would have been kind of like. We'll see how this goes. So anyhow, this is William S. Burroughs speaking at Naropa in Boulder, Colorado, July 20th, 1976, as part of the Jack Kerouac School for, I forget what the term that they use for the School for Immaterial Poets or something. I'm blanking on the name. So I'll just play the thing and let it do the speech talking for me. This kind of cuts in the middle because there's 4 minutes of them fumbling around without the mic actually pointed at him, and then they have him start over again. So you know how it goes. So here is William S. Burroughs speaking at Naropa.

0: these lectures. It's chapter 15, your tape recorder, a tracking station for paranormal voices, ? It seems that recordings made with no apparent input have turned up unexplained voices on the tape. I'm quoting from the book of voice phenomena are done with a tape recorder and microphone set up in the usual way and using factory fresh tape. No sounds are heard or emitted during the recording, but on replay, faint voices of unknown origin appear to have been recorded. Visible speech diagrams and voice prints have confirmed that these actually are recorded voices. And the most complete source book is a book called Breakthrough by Constantine Rowdy. That's actually pronounced Rowdy Vey. It's Latin. But I think I'll just stick with Rowdy or Rowdy for short. Published in 1971 by the Taplinger Publishing Company in New York City. Well, Rowdy was one of the pioneer researchers in this area, and he has recorded 100,000 phrases, selections from which are transcribed in his book. And other investigators have obtained similar results, including Dr. Walter H. Uphoff, who teaches parapsychology at the University of Colorado here in Boulder. I've been trying to contact him, but haven't been able to reach him yet. And these voices do seem an appropriate topic to take up at the Kerouac School of Disembodied Poetics. Before discussing the experiments carried out by Rowdy, I will describe experiments performed with Brian Geisen and Ian Somerville 12 years before Breakthrough was published, and in fact before it was written. Now, these experiments started not on tape recorders, but on paper. In 1959, Brian Geisen said that writing is 50 years behind painting and applied the montage technique to words on a page. And this technique had already been used in painting at that time for 50 years. It was, in fact, kind of old hat in painting. For a more detailed description of the method, I can refer you to Loca, where a lecture I gave last summer at Naropa has been transcribed. Brian copied out phrases from newspapers and magazines, then took a scissors and cut these selections into pieces and rearranged the fragments at random. And these cut-up experiments appeared in Minutes to Go in 1959, and I'll read you a few selections so you can get the idea of the style and what they sound like. September 1959, a collage from the Paris Herald Tribune, the London Observer, the London Daily Mail, Life magazine advertisements. Now, this cut-up was made by Brian Geisen, and there's not a word of his own in it. It comes entirely from the source material. It is impossible to estimate the damage. Anything put out up to now is like pulling a figure out of the air. I'm going right back to the Sheraton Carlton and call the Milwaukee Braves. Miss Hannah Pugh, the slim model, drew from a piggy bank, a talent which is the very quintessence of the British female sex. Ahead, ahead, ahead, they chanted in Oort, Honolulu, Aris, home, Austin. Tobacco is our middle name. There seemed little doubt, however, that Mr. Eisenhower said, I weigh 56 pounds less than a man, plus. Asked whether he had had a fair trial, he looks inevitable and publishes, my sex was an advantage. He boasted of a long string of past crimes, highlighted by a total eclipse of whoever stood in his path when he redid her apartment. Rich because beautiful bought brain, I said bravo. To think that a million men were fitted into long slots in an absurd position for the highest products of creation. Crowds stopped the traffic, and it took more than 30 police to disperse them. Captain Barron was arrested today in the murder at sea of Chicago. He is one of the great Americans to see people from the front and kept laughing during the dark. He streaked across the sky like a comet and crashed. Witnesses from a distance observed a roaring blast and a brilliant flash as the operator was arrested. A petite, blue-eyed blonde streaked across the sky and clashed with Glasgow police. She had wielded the gavel with a walrus mustache and was thrown overboard. Her father, a well-known artist, until a bundle of his accented brushwork blew up in the sky, said, "We can't do that yet. The reason I'm not buying a new couch is to save money. You should have known better. If I'd known you were coming, some looks are simply good right there. You hit her in the new revised edition of After the Great Awakening. The sure way is with arrangement and also military appeal. Deep-eyed features and the rapt faces of discursive charm come from the sheer shining color of police. I, Sequin, perfected this art along the Tang Dynasty. Might be just what I am look. Now, that was made by Brian, and here's one that I made, and you'll see that they have, although the same criteria applies, that there's no words of our own in either one of these, but the selection, the whole thing, will be different from one person to another. This is from San Diego up to Maine. And it's time a New York Herald Tribune cut up of articles on juvenile delinquency. The solemn accountants are jumping ship, sir, all of them, sir, and the last skimpy surplus, sir. Room for one more outside, sir, they said, and plunge seventh teenage future Molotov cocktails, last seen swimming desperately in sewage. Allies wait on knives, valiant crowns to a short 22 and heavy commitments. The Caribbean swells to a roar. A Negro snapped the advantages. Our show went on. We're proud of it. Who was rape and idleness? Anyone over homicide big enough to take punishment? Wisconsin. Milwaukee convicted of later and lesser crimes, pudgy and not pretty. The words included assault, murder, stratosphere, and his feet devoid of reality. Will Hollywood never learn? Unimaginable disaster. Royal Knights, teenage future time. And I'll read one more short selection here. This was also my cut-up material. 1 ounce, said the druggist, of shit burned down the city. Savvy shit. Had a book he gave out. Ish derby they were drafted. Mark's fourth day. We just dropped in to see some friends, a population of patrols. Mr. Flynn seeks position in rigged quiz show. Yeah, but why? Swedish, unwelcome visitor to the Warren. Talent was gone, the temple reeked of time, principal and agents in force. Bobo has attractions, more fun than a barrel of keys. He makes a pig of ice. Tomorrow is always white and blue. A fine, vigorous failure. All members are worse dysentery. A 16-year-old boy might burn in continuous operation. Everyone has left Paris. I dislike facts. Professor killed accident in U.S. Don't let me die this way. Subsequently, we cut up the...
1: Yeah, I can jump in here. So I'm interrupting him a little bit here, but you'll notice, even though this is a random process, he's talking about this cut-up process, when Burroughs does it, there's a lot more stabbings, there's a lot more violence in the imagery, even though they're supposedly being done by just random chance operations. If it was a pure chance operation, why are Brian Geisen's kind of funny society stories run amok while Burroughs has, you know, lots of, you know, random gratuitous use of drugs and stuff like that? Like, there's already a difference in the content that's happening in them by the person who's doing it, even when they're starting with the same source materials. Now, they both were picking source materials to begin with, but as you'll see, the random part of this gets a little bit troubled as it goes on. He's going to have a little bit more of an explanation about it, but just as a heads up there, there's, you know, two different people doing these same kinds of cut up, you know, slicing up pieces of text, gluing them back together, making things together, kind of surrealist games. He makes the comment about, like, painting being 50 years ahead of that. I mean, Tristan Tzara had done some, you know, similar cut up of poems, pulling them out of a hat and things like that during the Dadaist period. But and then the Surrealists had definitely played a lot of these games. But it's interesting to see Burroughs is already going in a different direction with this than a lot of other people, like, say, someone like Cage's use of aleatory in there. So we're going to go back to more of Burroughs here. We're going to do a little bit of this, and I'm going to switch to some other sources, but I wanted to get this part in because he explains himself pretty well in here and doesn't say anything too offensive, which for Burroughs is pretty rare. As a further side note, I believe every source that he mentioned in the earlier part of the talk is available online if you look for it, and not like look for it in naughty illegal places. The he mentions he gave a talk that gets transcribed. There's actually on archive.org the audio of that talk. All those sources are on there, so you can find this on archive.org. Search for William Burroughs Naropa. It's a two-part lecture that he gives. It goes on. This is an hour and 16 minutes. We're not going to listen to all that. There's another equally long chunk, and then there's some questions from the audience that are pretty hilarious. So that's just some context about what we're listening to. So back to Burroughs talking about the cut-up work that he was developing with his collaborator, Brian Gysin, who was more of a visual artist person background, who then sort of took these techniques from visual art and applied them to writing. So here we're going to hear some more of that lecture.
0: The Bible, Shakespeare, Rambo, and our own writing and anything in sight. And we've made literally thousands of cut-ups. Now, when you cut and rearrange words on a page, new words emerge. For example, you have HA on one cut page, and you place this with another cut section, and the line falls on T, cut from another word, and you now have the word hat, which was not in the original text. A new word has been created by cutting the text. And words change meaning. For example, the word drafted is into the army, moved into a context of blueprints and contracts, gives an altered meaning. New words and altered meaning are, of course, implicit in the process of cutting up and could have been anticipated. Other results were not expected. When you experiment with cut-ups over a period of time, you find that some of the cut-ups and rearranged texts seem to refer to future events. I cut up an article on written by John Paul Getty and got, "It's a bad thing to sue your own father." This was a rearrangement and wasn't in the original text. And a year later, one of his sons did sue him. I mean, it's just purely extraneous information. It meant nothing to me. I had nothing to gain on either side. In 1964, I made a cut-up and got what seemed at the time a totally inexplicable phrase, "And there is a horrid air conditioner." I didn't have an air conditioner at the time. In 1973, I had moved into a loft with a broken air conditioner, which was removed to put in a new unit, but we couldn't get anyone to take it away. And there is 300 pounds of broken air conditioner on the floor, a really horrid disposal problem, heavy and solid and emerging from a cut-up 9 years ago. There are quite a few examples of this, and as I say, if you experiment, I think you'll turn some up sooner or later. We had no explanation for this at the time, and just suggesting the press, when you cut into the present, the future leaks out. But we simply accepted it and continued the experiments. The next step was cut-ups on the tape recorder, and Brian was the first to take this obvious step. A step becomes obvious when somebody takes it. Like 500 years of cannonball. Before someone got the idea of a cannonball that explodes on contact. And that happened in the American Civil War, towards the end of the American Civil War. Probably dismissed as impractical by the military. From that point, of course, a series of steps led to long-range artillery and intercontinental missiles. Now, why did it take so long for such obvious development? Well, perhaps because the way is blocked by preconceptions. People just don't think of it. And the first tape recorder cut-ups were a simple extension of cut-ups on paper. You record, there are many ways of doing these, but here's one way. You record, say, 10 minutes on the recorder. Then you spin the reel backwards or forwards, just like that, without recording. Stop at random and cut in a phrase. Now, of course, when you cut in that phrase, you've wiped out what's ever there, and you have a new juxtaposition. Now, how random is random? We know so much that we don't consciously know that we know that perhaps the cut-in was not random.
1: So this is another point I'm jumping in here. Like this is a sort of key thing about his use of the word random. It's got some quotes around it. Purely automated processes where it's, you know, just complete chance and there's no human involvement in it isn't really what he's going on about here. He's developing these techniques where you do a sort of iterative process. You create works by chopping up other things and splicing them together, then feeding them back in and creating these kind of feedback loops. Things start appearing and coming out of it. And those things seem to be coming. I mean, some of his explanations are sort of psychic sounding, like they're, you know, the future leaks through. But then, you know, immediately afterwards, he gives an explanation of, like, it's not, it just helps you get rid of your preconceived notions that are in the present about the way things are, that can then open you up to an idea about something else that could happen. So he equivocates back and forth a lot on terms, which makes him interesting but also a little bit difficult to kind of pin down on things. So this idea of randomness, it's not like a pure, you know, random number generator spits out the things and that's what happens. He's talking about processes like the real real tape editing process he's discussing. I used to do a lot of editing on reel-to-reel tape when I first started working at a radio station, and you get a really good feel for how much space is 1 second. You know, if you're going at 15 inches per second, that's 1 second, you know, 15 inches apart between there. So you start on some level knowing where things are at. I routinely would edit, make small edits to things without monitors or without headphones because I didn't have time to turn them on or a show was going on in the background. But once you get a good feel for it, you know where things are at. So if you're trying to edit out someone sneezing or something, you just know how many seconds back it was. You can generally find it. So he's using it as more of a way of being able to get in touch with, he uses this phrase in here of not just things that you know, but things that you don't know that you know, getting more access to your sort of underlying memories in there. So he's going to go on for a little bit more about this, and then I'm going to jump in, talk about some other stuff, and move away from it. So just a few more minutes of Burroughs from this one lecture. It is really good, though, and the whole thing is online, and there are two sections of it. There are some audio dropouts. There's a lot of, like, left channel, right channel stuff dropping out of it, but it's basically good all the way through, and you can still understand what's going on. So do not adjust your set if it's doing something weird to the stereo image. So back to Burroughs here for a little bit.
0: Operator, on some level, knew just where he was cutting in. As you know, on some level, exactly where you were and what you were doing 10 years ago at this particular time. But you couldn't, most of you couldn't, there are a few freaks that can, make that knowledge consciously available. And the same way, while you're doing the tape, on some level, you know just exactly where your words are. So cut-ups put you in touch with what you know and do not know that you know. Now, of course, this procedure on the tape recorder produces new words by alter juxtaposition, just as new words are produced by cut-ups on paper. Well, we went on to exploit the potentials of the tape recorder, cut up, slow down, speed up, run backwards, inch the tape, that means work it back and forth across the tape head, play several tracks at once, cut back and forth between two recorders. Now, here are some tapes which Brian made with all the technical facilities of the BBC in London, and they show, I think, what can be done with a human voice and one phrase. Quite clearly, I unfortunately don't have this tape. I may have it for the next session. I asked Brian to send it along. The point is that as soon as you start experiments with slowdowns, speed-ups, overlays, and so on, you'll get new words that were not on the original recordings. There are then many ways of producing words and voices on tape that did not get there by the usual recording procedure. Words and voices that are quite definitely and clearly recognizable by a consensus of listeners. And sometimes you can clearly recognize the voice of someone who was not present at the session. Now, another procedure is to run recording of words through a, run recordings of words through a speech scrambler. I'll quote here. In 1968, with the help of Ian Somerville and Anthony Balch, I took a short passage of my recorded voice and cut it into intervals of 1/24th of a second on movie tape. Now, movie tape is larger and much easier to handle. Splicing ordinary tape is a really laborious. Of course, you can make cut-ups that way, but it's an awful lot of work. And rearrange the order of the 24th of a second intervals of recorded speech. The original words were quite unintelligible, but new words emerge. The voice is still there, and you can immediately recognize the speaker. Also, the tone of the voice remains. If the tone is friendly, hostile, poetic, sarcastic, or whatever, this will be apparent in the altered sequence. I didn't realize at the time that I was using a technique that had been in existence since 1881, and I quote from an article in New Scientist, June 4, 1970, by Richard French, entitled Electronic Arts of Noncommunication. Designs for speech scramblers go back to 1881, and the desire to make telephone and radio communications unintelligible to third parties has been with us ever since. The message is scrambled in transmission and then unscrambled at the other end. There are many of these speech scrambling devices that work on different principles. Another device, the signal is chopped up into elements, a tenth or a hundredth of a centimeter, and these elements are taken in groups of frames and rearranged in a new sequence. So you just take your tape and cut it up into very small pieces, and the pieces are rearranged into a new sequence, and this can actually be done and gives a good idea of what speech sounds like when scrambled in this way. Unfortunately, I don't have a tape of scrambled speech.
1: Due to modern technology, or at least we're going to attempt to, I'm going to try to simulate the scrambled speech. I'm just using Audacity. It's a free audio editing program. Comes with a bunch of plugins. It's got a little granular synthesis program, which does this exact thing of cutting out little bits and pieces of sounds and shuffling them around to different orders. Also, he had another tape, which he didn't have with him. He mentioned was one that Geisen did with the resource of the BBC. I'm pretty certain from my reading of this, they took Geisen did took the phrase from the Bible, I am that I am, and did like a mathematical, like working through like every possible permutation of those words in order, and made this as a project there. So that was the one that I think that he was hoping to play and then didn't have, and then he just didn't have an example of the speech scrambler. So what I'm going to do now is I'm going to shut off this Burroughs talking thing, and we're going to try... this may explode. We'll see what happens. It's a random little plugin for Audacity. But I have a recording. As he said, from the recording, if it works right, you should be able to tell who's talking, roughly their emotional tone, things like that, without even being able to understand any of the words or any of the stuff in here. So to see if that works, I'm going to try to run this process. I'm going to try to copy as best I can the parameters he said of chopping it up into 24ths. Doing it film stock, so they just cut one frame and took the sound that went along with it. So I have a recording here. I'm going to go through and apply a granular scatter processor. If you're playing with Audacity, it's a free piece of software. It runs on Macintosh, Windows, Linux, everything else. So you can download and play with it on your own. You can do all of the kinds of work that Burroughs is talking about. You can find ways of working with it in here. So we'll see if this actually works. I played with the settings earlier before I came up here, and it sounded pretty decent. It may sound like unintelligible noise. So here is a scrambled piece of of someone reading a piece of text. So so that was the scrambled version. The beginning part of it, with the way the process runs, it's copying the first few things in it. So you can probably pull out this is dedicated to, and it gets to be pretty unintelligible pretty quickly after that. I'm going to undo what I did to it, assuming it hasn't crashed here, which it may have. I'm having some problems trying to have multiple things open. To make things simpler here, that was me reading the introductory dedication to Cities of the Red Knight by William Burroughs. I had read it before. It seems like this plugin is not the most reliable one. So I'm going to reopen it up again with the original text, let you be able to hear a little bit of it. But it was doing the same process of taking 24th of a second chunks, copying them, shuffling them around within a few seconds of where they were originally. It wasn't even doing anything like randomly dumping them all in. It was just like, you know, it had to be within a couple of seconds of it. So it wasn't even as random as the process Burroughs was describing. And it got pretty hard to tell anything about it other than you could definitely tell that it was a male speaker. Probably you got that it was me, and that I wasn't screaming, I wasn't yelling, I wasn't crying, I wasn't

0: Audacity is being bad today. There we go. Oh, wait. So I didn't have the track selected. I'm being silly. That's what's happening.
1: This is dedicated to the Ancient Ones, the Lord of Abominations, Umwala, whose face is a mass of entrails, whose breath is the stench of dung and the perfume of death, dark angel of all that is excreted and sours, Lord of Decay, Lord of the Future, who rides on a whispering south wind. To Pazuzu, Lord of Fevers and Plagues, Dark Angel of the Four Winds, with rotting genitals from with which he howls through sharpened teeth over stricken cities. To Cthulhu, the sleeping serpent who cannot be summoned. To the Ikaru, who suck the blood of men since they desire to become men. To the Lalusu, who haunt the places of men. To Gilal and Lilith, who invade the beds of men and whose children are born in secret places. To Adu, Razor of Storms, who can fill the night sky with brightness. To Mala, Lord of Courage and Bravery. To Zakarun, whose number is 23 and who kills in an unnatural fashion. To Zaurin, a warrior among warriors. To Itzamna, spirit of the early mists and showers. To Ixchel, the spider web that catches the dew of the morning. To Zuhukak, virgin fire. To Adziz, the master of cold. To Kaku Pocket, who works in fire. To Ixtab, goddess of ropes and snares, patroness of those who hang themselves. To Shmon, the silent one, twin brother of Ixtab.
0: And that's where the thing cuts out. So, file there that I'd recorded, this was, we had a power outage, as you may have noticed, when there was no power for anyone in the immediate area, and I was left to do whatever I could, amuse myself with a cell phone. So I thought I needed to have some files to record things, so I recorded it with that. There were some little translation problems. But even with the background noise, even recorded on a crappy microphone, even hearing all of the crickets and things in the background, all the frogs, some passing cars and everything, even with that run through this mangling process, you could still be able to recognize a lot of things about what was being said. You know, the way it's being said, the medium, you know, being the message, the kind of McLuhan kind of thing comes through really clear there. So that was the kind of thing he was trying to show with the tape that he didn't have. There's a similar sort of thing going on with the Brian Geisen tape that he also did not have. So those were the tape examples I've tried to simulate here. Now that Audacity will stop crashing. There we go. Everything will be much better. Okay. So we've got, do we need to do it at the top of the hour? So we should 10 minutes. Okay. So I'll do a little bit more here. I'm going to try to wrap up the kind of theoretical part and get to the playing you some music and some other stuff as opposed to just some talking. They being William S. Burroughs, Brian Geisen, and particularly Ian Somerville, who he mentions kind of in passing, but was the one who actually provided a lot of the technical know-how, particularly the access to the recorders and things like that, had started examining how technology and media could manipulate texts and words and ideas and be able to play with our associations with them. And then they started expanding outward to, instead of one person sitting there with a tape machine editing things around and making some sort of strange story, what if we use these machines to broadcast, to reach out to large numbers of people? Could we manipulate or input ideas out into the public? What effects can we have on things? And those are really the ideas that get covered in the two essays that I've been looking at a lot, which is The Invisible Generation and then The Electronic Revolutions. They lay out a lot of ideas, mostly in terms of tape recorders, but they're really focused on things like dozens of people carrying portable tape recorders around or getting access to broadcasting equipment. So it's about transmission, carrying ideas around, and he really uses a lot of disease terminology throughout his talk about transmission, like transmitting of disease. That's why the sort of proposal for my project is, you know, transmission as contagion in both the medical sense and in kind of the anthropological primitive magic theory of contagion kind of ideas. Burroughs happily moves back and forth between those kinds of frames of reference with

0: no qualms or problems whatsoever. So those are where he's coming from on these. He wrote these essays. They happened during kind of a weird time period for him. He had written – he basically hadn't written anything and spent a lot of time doing a lot of drugs. He was a drug addict, wandered about, squandering his parents' money, had ended up moving to he was friends, though, with people who did become authors. They thought he was a smart guy, convinced him to start writing things. He wrote some not-so-impressive books. His first couple books were really not that great. And then after several horrible things happened, including him accidentally killing his wife, he fled the country, left to Tangiers to do a lot of drugs, but actually write as well in between. He actually was able through a two-year period, wrote about 1,000 pages of manuscript that then get edited together to become his first major novel, which is Naked Lunch. After Naked Lunch, he meets Brian Geisen and then develops this cut-up technique that we've been talking about here. Naked Lunch didn't directly use the cut-up technique. He didn't have a theory behind what he was doing with it. He just kind of did stuff. After that, he took the same leftover materials that he had been using to make the novel Naked Lunch and ran them through these cut-up processes to then make what it's called the Nova Trilogy. There's Nova Express, The Ticket Exploded, and Soft Machine. They're kind of a science fiction-y story. They recycle characters and scenes from Naked Lunch. He also did another book that was kind of a recycling of three of the four of them, Dead Fingers Talk, so did it a different way. So he kind of rehashed and reworked through a bunch of stuff and then kind of got to a dead end. He kind of used up all of the material he had written during this sort of burst of creativity. He'd cut everything together in as many ways as possible. Felt like he'd really kind of done his simple cut-up thing of just writing stories or playing with tapes to generate text for it, and wanted to move on to something else and something new. He also moved around. He was in Tangiers for a while. Then he left. He bounced back and forth between Paris. He got moved to London for a while. He was kind of unhappy there. He wrote a lot of very cranky letters about how much he disliked living in London and liked the weather. He had a major, major falling out with his publisher. His father died, and his father had been supported with money. He had gotten involved with the Church of Scientology very enthusiastically at one point in time, and then had a very acrimonious falling out with them. And random trivia in the letters he writes, he mentions meeting Neil Gaiman, the comic book guy's dad, who is a Scientologist. Like, that's one of the people that they sent to talk to him, because Neil's dad apparently was nice, and they thought that would lure William back, and it didn't work out. Though he did write nice things about him, so it was sort of an odd little passing there. Anyhow, so he got to the sort of loose ends in London. He had this crazy scheme he wanted to do. I'm going to talk more about that crazy scheme after we do the top of the hour thing, but that happened after he moved to the United States. So there's sort of this big break, 1974. He comes to the United States, and this is where then a lot of the work that I'm looking at really starts coming to the fore. He'd started some of it earlier in 1970, but he really starts going in onto it. So I'll get into that after we do our mandated top of the hour things.
1: 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All right, continue.
0: Okay, our mandated duties have been performed. They're very important. So we have our little story. Burroughs has come to the United States. He had this scheme, and this is where my project has led me to something I wasn't aware of earlier on that I'm now very interested in, because I didn't really quite get why he came to the United States. He had a job at City College for teaching one class. I even in the bestest of good old days at CUNY, I cannot imagine that one class as an adjunct professor, even, you know, then would be able to be worth like traveling across the country for. So I did some readings through Burroughs' notes. He figured out, he had this idea that he had these experiments that he wanted to do, that he'd been doing these kind of like, you know, tape manipulation experiments and kind of psychic experiments and, you know, having these future prediction experiences and stuff, all these sort of crazy Burroughsian things. And he thought he could found this like Institute for Advanced Research or an academy. He uses the term academy a lot. And he wanted to build it somewhere or multiple somewheres, but he was going to start somewhere. So he writes a lot of letters to everybody he knows trying to figure out where it's the best place to go, because he was really happy in Tangier for a while. It was this international zone in between some wars, so nobody really owned it and he could do what he wanted to do, and then that kind of ended. He thought London, hey, swinging London of the 60s, and then it turned into the 70s and it was a bad place to be. So it was kind of like living in like the Clash songs or something. Like it was, you know, it was not a good place for him to be at, and it was expensive. I found two things. Ginsberg gets him, recommends him for the job at City College, which I think is amusing that Ginsberg doesn't recommend him for a job at Brooklyn College, where Ginsberg is actually at, because Ginsberg doesn't want to get into trouble when his buddy does something bad. So he recommends it to the other related school, but not the one he's actually at, which shows that Ginsberg was a very smart man. The other thing is he had a falling out with his publishing company. He had switched over from Olympia, who had done his earlier works, and basically hadn't paid him for anything. He thought he didn't sell books in America for a long time. He thought nobody in America bought them, and then he found out like they owed him like $5,000, and he was very angry about this, and there's lots of crankier and crankier letters going back and forth between them. He gets signed to a new book publishing company, one that through Dover, John Calder, I think, is involved in the whole process with it, and they actually pay him. And they somehow, in negotiating things, screw up, and they move the money that was supposed to go for his UK sales, got put into his American account, and because of a bunch of tax things, he was like, oh, well, just leave it there. So he had this sort of like tax incentive to not have to change currencies and stuff. He gets offered the job at City College through Ginsberg, telling them, no, really, he won't yell and scream at students, he'll be good, he'll show up, he'll work real hard. He totally didn't do that. He was apparently a disaster. But the third thing, and it's in the letter, there's actually in the collection of letters they have to Ginsberg. Ginsberg's letters are all very well organized and very well attested to, so when Burroughs writes to him, we know where it's at. Ginsberg bought a farm in upstate New York. It was at Cherry Valley, and it's still owned by the Ginsberg his estate. There was the Council on Poetry, I think, was the name of the organization. He founded a nonprofit, and they bought this farm. It was in a secluded place. They originally, his plan was, he had a lot of friends who were on a lot of drugs, and he had the idea that if they could go to a nice place in the countryside where maybe they couldn't score drugs very easily, and they could just sort of chill out and do some work and kind of sort themselves out, kind of a refuge for his, all the people in Howl, all the best minds of his generation that he's seen, blah blah blah. We've all read Howl. So he wanted to try to make like a retreat for them, and he bought the place, and it's still owned by his estate, and it kind of worked for a while. He writes in the letter to Burroughs that, oh, your crazy psychic research academy where you're going to train people to do, predict the future with, tape manipulation or whatever it is that you're doing, or build orgone accumulators, I'm not really certain. Yeah, that sounds great, and you can totally do that here. So Ginsberg offers him the use of the place as, like, this Burroughs Academy, and he's really excited about that. Like, that's actually the thing in the letter he writes back about. Like, he's like, okay, thanks for the job. Yeah, sure, I'll be able to. But, I'll be able to do this big thing. He never really does it, though. He comes to the United States. He teaches at City College, goes through his one semester there. They don't want him back. He doesn't want to go back. Ginsburg leaves from being more involved in Cherry Valley, and he ends up becoming involved at the Naropa Institute, which then becomes Naropa University, where we heard that initial tape recording was from there, and he was involved in a project there, particularly summer classes. Burroughs taught there a lot, so they did have Burroughs as a teacher there, but it wasn't like come develop your psychic powers with Bill. It was, you know, learn to take stories and stuff. But like the lecture we're listening to was one of the lectures that he gave there. And when he says these things like, I hope you'll try to do these experiments, he really was hoping. It wasn't a rhetorical device. I think he really thought that he could explain these techniques he had for this crazy research of his, and people would pick it up and other people would try it out, and he would build this community, and there'd be this sort of, you know, advanced academy of study. That didn't really happen. He didn't really do that, but he had an influence on a lot of other people who did kind of similar things. And this is where we start moving into the much more musical entertainment portion of tonight's festivities. Burroughs, when he came to the United States, became kind of famous, and he there was this weird phase where they had him interview David Bowie for a rock magazine called Crawdaddy, and it was actually a great interview. They have a really great conversation that you kind of expect him to be like, I'm interviewing this rock guy, I'm a famous author, but no, he's really talking to him and having a great time. They share a lot of ideas, and Burroughs thinks the idea that we'll all become androgynous space gods sounds fabulous. So him, Ziggy Stardust, everything's pretty cool there. So he does some of that. He interviews lots of other people. He starts meeting rock stars, hanging out with them. And he starts being read by people who read them because they know their favorite rock star reads them. And it sort of goes on from there. So this is where we're going to start getting into some music parts here. I am going to start, though, first with two pieces of music that influenced Burroughs. One is a blues song from the 1920s. I don't think this is the original version. This is Josh White doing it, but it's called Evil Hearted Me. If you know about his incidents that has occurred, particularly the accidental shooting his wife in the head incident that occurred, he was obsessed with the song long before that happened. Bits and pieces of it show up in his letters. He'll quote from it all over the place. So it's a blues song, I think, said originally from the 1920s. He would have heard it when he was growing up. This is Josh White doing his version of it. After that, I'm going to just go straight into another piece that influenced him. While he was in Tangiers and also in Morocco, he became very associated with a group called the Master Musicians of Jujuka. They were a sort of mountain group of people that had these musical traditions, plus also sort of strange holdover religious things. They were nominally Muslims, but they had these strange rites where once a year one of them would dress up in goat skins and dance around and flog people that he viewed as some sort of continuation of the rites of Pan. He had a big obsession with Pan. He's responsible or partly responsible for bringing them to the attention of the outside world. Lots of people went and did music with them. So there's going to be a recording of Ornette Coleman, who is one of his favorite musicians as well, playing with Bachir Attar, one of the master musicians of Jujuka. This is off of Road to Jujuka. So some 1920s blues, and then some Ornette Coleman with, Burroughs tried to call them, the world's 4,000-year-old rock band, the master musicians of Jujuka. So here's Evil Hearted Me.

And that was, that was not the stop button. That's what that was. That was the Master Musicians of Jujuka from Morocco, with, Ornette Coleman. Burroughs is a huge fan of Ornette Coleman's music, and also, one of the people involved with, like, sort of discovering the Master Musicians of Jujuka. They've just only been doing it for 4,000 years or whatever they've been doing. And we started with a blues song that had influenced him. So that was sort of things that were influences upon him. We're now going to go into some, a couple songs that are, collaborations with him, or that he was involved with the projects of them directly. If you may have been able to pick up from the first couple notes there, but, he was involved in a production called the Black Rider. It had Tom Waits doing music, and it was a Robert Wilson production. It was a big deal. He's one wrote part of the libretto for it. It's sort of a retelling of a German fairy tale, which means, of course, everybody dies and it's horrible, but with drugs as sort of the main underlying theme to it. After that, we're going to go into a change here into a piece, Fuse, the Five Stages, or the Five Steps. This is a piece done by one among the people involved with it was Mr. Paul D. Miller, better known as DJ Spooky, that subliminal kid. The stage name that he uses is really, he always refers to it as a constructed persona. He tries to separate the person that is DJ Spooky, the subliminal kid, from Paul Miller, who's just this guy. One of the reasons why it's a constructed persona is the subliminal kid is a character from the Nova trilogy that William S. Burroughs wrote. Like, he's a character that, by use of recordings and playing these back, influences and shapes the way that the world happens. The early, DJ Spooky's first album, it was all done famously with just turntables and a sampler. There's no instruments on it. It's just, just samples being put together, collaging and doing these cut-ups. It was just a very consciously a cut up, but in a very hip hop idiom, just as Burroughs didn't invent like music concrete or anything. He wasn't really aware of a lot of these things, but kind of reinvented them on his own. He invented a lot of techniques that also show up in other places, especially about sampling, turntablism, things like that. He described a lot of things doing with tape that sound very much like what turntables do. So other people have sort of drawn connections from between there, been able to find useful ideas out of his writings and conceptual work around them that he wouldn't have been aware of at all. So we're going to start with Tom Waits from The Black Rider with The Black Rider, the original theme. It sort of lays out the whole story. You'll pretty much get what goes on here. It's a sad, sad story. And then we go into this piece, Fuse, The Five Steps. It's not only does it have DJ Spooky, the subliminal kid who's named after a Burroughs character in it, it samples a recording of a piece, and I'm going to talk about this here, that I really want to find. There was an audio version of it made, but it hasn't been published, and they're going to be publishing it hopefully as part of the Burroughs Centennial. So there's a method to this. But first, Tom Waits, The Black Rider, and then we're going to go into Fuse, DJ Spooky, and some other people off of Rhythm Science.

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Space. 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

0: consolidate revolutionary gains, 5 steps are necessary. Number one, proclaim a new era and set up a new calendar. Space. Number two, replace alien language. Space. Number three, destroy or neutralize alien gods. Space. Number four, destroy alien machinery of government control. Space. Number five, take wealth and land from individual aliens. Number space. Number three, space. Number three, are neutralized alien gods. Number four. Number space. Space. Number five, destroy alien machinery of government. Space. Space. Number one, take wealth space and land from individual aliens. Number two.
1: And that was Fuse, The 5 Steps. It's off of the album Rhythm Science. DJ Spooky, That's a Little Kid, with William S. Burroughs reading on that. He didn't record that for that song. That is from a recording, that album we're going to talk about here in a little bit. The thing we heard before that, Black Rider, Tom Waits singing. It was a theatrical production. Burroughs did some writing for it. He also sings in one part of it. I spared you that part. The part that Burroughs is reading from, there's a third essay that kind of ties together the two that I've been looking at that I didn't know existed until I dug through all of his letters and found all the stuff about it. It's called The Revised Boy Scout Manual. It didn't get published as a bound book. He had prints and everything ready to go for it, but just never happened. They did release, though, a recording of him reading it. There was a 3 1-hour cassettes put out of him reading parts from this book called The Revised Boy Scout Manual. One part of it, the side B of the first cassette, got transcribed by the people from research. Vic Vale did transcribe out the text for it, so that has gotten published as text form there. But the book itself has not gotten published, and it's a mixture of things like these sort of a how-to manual to overthrow a government. There's another piece out of it that did get published, which was more of a meditation technique. It's kind of an odd mixture of stuff. It's intentionally shocking. He's intentionally written parts of it to jar the reader. I found some letters he's talking about, like part of it is trying to make these sort of jumps and breaks in your associations between things in the way that his cut-up techniques did. But it was all about manipulating the mass media and the use of transmission and broadcast and things like that, moving beyond just individual tape manipulations or individual manipulations of your own media, but being able to spread and control that in the outside world. And he was very fascinated about that, wanted to have lots and lots of people doing experiments in it, trying out all these new techniques, maybe, you know, developing amazing psychic powers. Wouldn't that be great? And it never really happened. Like, he never really had it happen on his own. But he did have other people who picked up his ideas. As he got older, a younger generation decided that he was really cool, and read a lot of stuff and took a lot of his ideas as a big influence, and he got to know some of these people. There was a group of musicians that he had gotten to be very familiar with. Originally, they were a Fluxus performance group called Coombe Transmissions. They then go on to become the first industrial band. They coined the term industrial music, Throbbing Gristle, when they added Peter Christofferson, and who was the graphics designer for Hypnosis Designs, and connected with Malcolm McLaren, and also added Chris Carter, who worked for the BBC and had some technical skills to build some electronic instruments and things like that. So they go on to become Throbbing Gristle. Throbbing Gristle in many ways embodies Burroughs' obsessions and ideas, and they released on their record label, they had a label called Industrial Records, and Industrial Records were Throbbing Gristle and several other bands, and one of the things that was released on there was a recording of William S. Burroughs' spoken word pieces. He was very, very involved with them, so they were sort of interconnected. When Throbbing Gristle ceased to throb for a while, its throbbing went away for a bit. They reorganized into a few different camps, and a group called Psychic TV formed, and that was mostly Genesis Beorage with Peter Christopherson, and then some various other people pulled along with them. At the time that they did this, they kind of decided that, you know, fan clubs aren't good. We should have like a cult or a religion or something even cooler than that. So they formed a organization very much based off of Burroughs, you know, Burroughs Academy 23, this idea that he had for this sort of, you know, psychic training regimen and stuff, that referred themselves as the Temple of Psychic Youth, with their fancy, funny spellings that they used to break the holds of language and all that sort of thing and make it impossible to send emails to them. Oh, I got bad. Anyhow, they wrote a lot of things, published a lot of stuff, but they were very heavily influenced by Burroughs. That sort of group of people then split off into some various other musical projects. I'm just going to do two more songs to sort of represent that sort of tangent of people that were friends of Burroughs, took up a lot of his ideas, championed them, introduced them. My introduction to Burroughs, I would have known he existed as an author because I had a high school literature class. I mean, you know, you learn that much out of it, but I wouldn't have known about his writing and theory and all those other things if I hadn't known about things through like you know, a lot of the like early industrial music scene. And by industrial music, I mean like Throbbing Gristle and then Coil and Psychic TV and things like that, not thumping disco with distortion on top of it. Though Throbbing Gristle left some disco moments to it, but their disco was more genuine, I think. Anyhow, so we're going to start with a Psychic TV doing a cover of a Pink Floyd song. I'm trying to mix as many possible influences in kind of a collage-y, cut-up-y sort of way here. A Pink Floyd song that is misattributed as having its name taken from a William S. Burroughs story. It's Set the Controls for the Heart of the Sun. Somebody wrote a book. They claim that it was taken as a quote from Nova Express. There's a phrase kind of like it. Michael Moorcock actually then changed that phrase and made it. That's where the actual phrase, "Set the controls for the heart of the sun," came from. While I'm doing random trivia, if you've ever heard the song Black Juju by Alice Cooper, the original one, you can play them along to each other because it's a total ripoff of this song. They didn't think anybody in America would have heard it, so they totally ripped it off. So here's Psychic TV covering a Pink Floyd song, a later incarnation of Psychic TV. And then after that, as I mentioned, that there were two sort of people who went off into the sort of Temple of Psychic Youth crowd there. One of them was Peter Christopherson. He formed a musical project called Coil with his then partner, Jeff Rushton, known as John Balance. Both of them are sadly dead. It is a sad, sad thing. They died a few years back in different circumstances. The world is a sadder and less shiny place because of it. But there's a lovely tribute album to them. So we're going to be hearing a cover version of The Dark Age of Love by Coil, done by this cover album called This Immortal Coil, which I thought was kind of a not that great name. But anyhow, so Psychic TV doing a cover, and then a cover of Coil. And then we'll talk about some more other stuff.

And that was a tribute to Coil off of the song Dark Age of Love off of the album Dark Age of Love, a tribute to Coil after both of the members of it had died. Before that, we heard, instead of somebody doing a cover of Coil, we heard Psychic TV doing a cover of a Pink Floyd song, the song title that's erroneously attributed as being a quote from the William S. Burroughs song, but it's not really. Both of those, both the musicians, or at least the original ones, were involved with an organization that really did, in a lot of ways, pattern itself off of Burroughs' idea of this sort of academy, and you know, like they even adopted a lot of the obsessions with broadcast and transmission. Their symbol that they used, the psychic cross, was copied off of, among other things, a television aerial. Unlike other organizations, which might have lodges or temples or whatever spooky things, they had stations. They were, you know, the idea of like being able to sort of spread ideas and shape the way that the world exists through these kinds of broadcast media. Lots of meditative techniques involving watching television static, which only worked on the old-fashioned televisions when you'd watch the little beam go back and forth. You had right, you watched it long enough. But anyhow, so that was some people that musicians that Burroughs had influenced, where a lot of his ideas did get kind of picked up and carried on, but they never actually finally arrived into what he was originally talking about, and did so for quite a while. It wasn't like he just sort of randomly got an idea of like, hey, it would be

find land and space and be able to do things that I wouldn't be able to do in London. As I mentioned early on in the show, there was going to be a tenuous transition. I've been able to kind of keep a flow connecting all these ideas together here. So I'm going to backtrack a little bit to a thing here. So we've mentioned two facts. One was that the power went out, which you all already know this, and I was left to my own devices to keep myself amused and to do things. I'm here on my residency, so I want to make the most of it. I also mentioned one of the musicians and one of the people that sort of picked up a lot of Burroughs' ideas was this performance art group originally called Coombe Transmissions. It was very much part of the Fluxus art scene. They were involved in a lot of male art things. They were involved in a lot of scandals because of their shocking performances and happenings and things like that. So they definitely were involved in this whole Fluxus art scene. Amongst the people in that Fluxus art scene, which Burroughs had connections with as well, at the Nova Convention 1978, John Cage was one of the speakers that was there, the same use of indeterminacy and these sort of social things were there, so he was aware of it. One of the main people of the sort of Fluxus theory was this person, Dick Higgins. And Dick Higgins coined the term intermedia. I mentioned this simply because I used to, at one point in time, was a curator of an intermedia gallery. So they just meant, you know, new technology. They didn't really think about the history of it, but it was nice to see that we're being carried over. And through reasons I'm not entirely certain of, but I'm certain the fine folks here at Wave Farm can explain, they've come into the possession of a set of orchestral chimes that were owned by Dick Higgins. And I happen to be a percussionist. I play percussion electronics for Ghost Ensemble in New York. So I saw them. They needed a little bit of fixing up. They still need a little bit more stuff, but I did some stuff to get them to be playable. The power went out. I was left with nothing to do, so I recorded the world's quietest jam session on the orchestral chimes. I've ordered a set of real hammers. You're supposed to play them with these chime hammers. So what I'm going to try to do here is play a recording that I made on my cell phone, which is not the greatest audio quality, but still useful. Me just loosely improvising and playing with them as softly as I can. Scamper down the stairs, try not to break my neck in the process. If I get down there and then start making chime-like musical sounds, we will then crossfade over, switch over from the pre-recorded earlier things. I'll play out the rest of the show, and then we'll be able to wrap things up here. So I've been really thrilled to get to be able to be a resident here, and it's been great to get to share my work outside of this with you, the listening audience. I'm always very excited when people listen to radio, because radio is really cool. Okay, so without further ado, here are some recordings of orchestral chimes being played that may suddenly transform into live sounds of orchestral chimes being played.

Okay.

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The digging will continue. It will not be enough.

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0: Your saliva is beginning to flow.
1: It's in the curtains, in the rugs, in the sofa, in Fido's hair, in the cat's fur, and probably even the goldfish bowl. It's saturated with
0: your saliva.
1: It's saturated with
0: your saliva.
1: It's in the curtains, in the rugs, in the sofa, in Fido's hair, in the cat's fur, and probably even the goldfish bowl. It's

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0: This is the sound of imperfect breath. 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This is the sound of imperfect breath. This is the sound of imperfect
1: breath. That which does not expand.
0: That which does not expand.
1: That
0: which does not know itself.
1: That
0: which does that which does not recognize itself from its aspirations. That which does not recognize itself from its aspirations.
1: That which does not recognize itself from its aspirations.
0: That which is not able to complete. That which is not able.
1: That which knows not its beginnings.
0: That which knows not its beginnings. That which tastes the intangible. That which tastes the intangible. That which is not yet. That which is not yet.

That is the evidence of the other side.

I will now demonstrate my new backwards playing technique. What you are about to hear was recorded and performed in real time. The effect of backwardness was achieved by a special technique developed by myself with the volume control or expression pattern.

0: which means one could translate in its elements into known languages, but which would not assimilate. It's possible translation of French words, however, French sentences. Makes this dictionary by means of cards.
1: This is a lecture on how to make a happening. There are 11 rules of the game. 1. Forget all the standard art forms. Don't paint pictures, don't make poetry, don't build architecture, don't arrange dances, don't write plays, don't compose music, don't make movies. And above all, don't think you'll get a happening out of putting all these together. This idea is nothing more than what operas always did, and you see it today in the far-out types of discotheques with their flashing lights and film projections. The point is to make something new, something that doesn't even remotely remind you of culture. You've got to be pretty ruthless about this, wiping out of your plans every echo of this or that story or jazz piece or painting that I can promise you will keep coming up unconsciously. 2. You can steer clear of art by mixing up your happening with life situations. Make it unsure, even to yourself, if the happening is life or art. Art has always been different from the world's affairs. Now you've got to work hard to keep it all blurry. 2 cars collide on a highway. Violet liquid pours out of the broken radiator of one of them, and in the back seat of the other there is a huge load of dead chickens that is spilling out all over the ground. The cops check it out, plausible answers are given, tow trucks carry off the wrecks, costs are paid, and the drivers go home to dinner. 3. The situations for a happening should come from what you see in the real world, from real places and people, rather than from the head. If you stick to imagination too much, you'll end up with old art again, since art was always supposed to be made out of imagination. Take advantage of ready-made events. A factory fire, the fire truck screaming to it from all sides, the water, the police barricades, the red blinkers, a natural. Or after a storm at the shore, the debris washed up can be terrific. Or just take an afternoon off and watch women trying on dresses in a bargain basement. An awful lot can be done with images like these. If you get stuck for ideas, an exception to the slice of life idea is the greatest source book of our time. The yellow pages of the telephone directory. Break open the book at random, put your finger down on some point on the page, and you'll come up with private detective service, rug cleaning at home, cement blocks, airport limousine transport, judo lessons. You can get more out of these than out of all of Beethoven, Michelangelo, and Racine put together. 4. Break up your spaces. A single enactment space is what the theater traditionally uses. You can experiment by gradually widening the distances between your events. First at a number of points along a heavily trafficked avenue, then in several rooms and floors of an apartment house where some of the activities are out of touch with each other, then on more than one street, then in different but nearby cities, finally all around the world. Some of this can take place traveling from one area to another, using public transportation and the mails. You don't have to be everywhere at once. You don't even have to be everywhere. The places you're in are as good as the places other participants are in. 5. Break up your time and let it be real time. Real time is found when things are going on in real places. It has nothing to do with the single time, the unified time of stage plays or music. It has even less to do with slowing down or speeding up actions because you want to make something expressive or because you want it to work in a compositional way. Whatever happens should happen in its natural time. Suppose you consider how long it'd take to buy a fishing pole in a department store just before Christmas, or how long it'd take to lay the footings for a house. Well, if a group wanted to do both in a happening, one of them would have to wait until the other was done. Maybe if it rained, that'd decide which came first. Of course, two groups could arrange both actions at the same time if that was wanted. But it isn't really necessary, except when people coming from different places have to catch the same train. Otherwise, why not let the amount of time you do something depend on what is practical and convenient for the particular actions in the happening? You can waste an awful lot of time trying to coordinate things. 6. Arrange all your events in the happening in the same practical way. Not in an arty way. Avoid sonnet form, cubist multiple viewpoints, dynamic symmetry, the golden section, the 12-tone technique, theme and variation developments, logical or mathematical progressions, and so forth. If a chicken cackles, roosts, pecks, and lays eggs, take it for granted there's plenty of form there already. Nature can never appear formless because of the way the brain is made, so why worry? Just take things as they come and arrange them in whatever way is least artificial and easiest to do. A gal is reading in the subway until, as if she's expecting it, her hairdresser gets up from another seat and unpacks his gear and spends the next hour giving her a fancy do, calm as you please, like it was his shop. A lot of people, all covered with some sticky stuff, are lying perfectly still all across a big lawn. The wind blows yellow and red leaves over them until they're covered solid. A truck loaded with shredded newspaper comes and carts them off. 15 or more cars on the Long Island Expressway going along with their brights on like a funeral. Now and then stream clouds of thin plastic film from their windows. They pull in the stuff quickly each time. Well, suppose these three situations made up your happening. The subway thing would be easier to do, say, at 4 a.m., when the trains are pretty empty. You could count on lots of leaves dropping off the trees in late October, when it's still warm enough to lie on the ground. And the procession of cars can be done on any day, just so long as everyone has his car handy at the time. The theory of alternating contrasts, like night, day, night, action, quiet, action, could cause you to arrange the three events closely together in the order of cars, subway, leaves. But that might be inconvenient, so string them out in whatever way is best for the participants, a week apart if necessary. Some surprises might occur if you just forgot all the composition lessons you were taught. I remember that being flexible paid off one time. A group of people was to go to an automat and eat lunch when it was busy and crowded. At a signal, they would push a plate off the table, let it break, and quickly leave. The order of the events had to be switched around with another one. When it did take place, at that same moment, a busboy dropped a whole load of dishes on the floor. It couldn't have been more planned than that. but it wasn't planned at all. 7. Since you're in the world now and not in art, play the game by real rules. Make up your mind when and where. If you're in president and vice presidents of Chase Manhattan sitting in their biggest vault and throwing gold coins around like babies, and you can't get them to do it, then forget it and go on to something else. If you need to cut down lots of timber with chainsaws whining and trees cracking, find a guy who needs some woods thinned out anyway. If you want a bulldozer to chew up some ground, find out where a development is going up and work the happening into the driver's regular job. You'll save $100 a day and might learn something about ground leveling. If you want to work with kids, discover what they really can do and like to do instead of giving them something fancy you'd like to do but won't. Let them build something out of piles of trash. Paint up some old cars in a junkyard. Dig a huge hole at the beach. If you want to have all your participants stark naked, swimming, making love, or whatnot, there are times and plenty of places where it wouldn't stir up any dust. On the other hand, if you like being busted by the cops, you might think of working jail into the happening. 8. Work with the power around you, not against it. It makes things much easier, and you're interested in getting things done. When you need official approval, go out for it. You can use police help, the mayor, the college dean, the chamber of commerce, the company exec, the rich, and all your neighbors. Be your own public relations man. Convince them all that what you're doing is worthwhile because it's enjoyable to play, just the same as it's enjoyable for them to go fishing. It's not a snap, of course, but they're convincible, and once on your side, you can almost go to the moon. 9. When you've got the go-ahead, don't rehearse the happening. This will make it unnatural because it'll build in the idea of good performance, that is, art. There is nothing to improve in a happening. You don't need to be a professional performer. It's best when it is artless, for better or worse. If it doesn't work, do another happening. In any case, it's unnecessary to rehearse situations like eating your way through a room full of food, tearing down an old house, throwing love letters into a field and watching the rain wash off the ink, driving a bunch of cars off in different directions till they run out of gas. These aren't perfectible actions. 10. Perform the happening once only. Repeating it makes it stale, reminds you of theater, and does the same thing as rehearsing. It forces you to think that there's something to improve on. Sometimes it'd be nearly impossible to repeat anyway. Imagine trying to get copies of your old love letters in order to see the rain wash off those tender thoughts. Why bother? 11. Give up the whole idea of putting on a show for audiences. A happening is not a show. Leave the shows to the theater people and discotheques. A happening is a game with a high, a ritual that no church would want because there's no religion for sale. A happening is for those who happen in this world, who don't want to stand off and just look. If you happen, you can't be outside, peeking in. You've got to be involved physically. Without an audience, you can be off on the move, using all kinds of environments, mixing in the supermarket world, never worrying about what those out there in the seats are thinking. And you can spread your action all around the globe whenever you want. Traditionally,

art is like college education and drugs. It's fed to people who have to sit on their butts for longer and longer amounts of time to get the point. And the point is that there's lots of action somewhere else, which all the smart people prefer to just think about. But happeners have a plan and go ahead and carry it out. To use an old expression, they don't merely dig the scene, they make it.

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Radius presents a rebroadcast series of previous Radius episodes for Numbers.fm. The program includes an introduction of the episode's original broadcast context, followed by the Radius episode. Radius presents Episode 6, Anton Mobin and Dennis McCarty's Lost Frequencies. Lost Frequencies is a sound art composition that started with a project called Bye Bye FM. Bye Bye FM responded to a political announcement that threatened to cancel the small and free radio stations in France. The collective HAK, consisting of Ayato, Dennis McCarty, and Anton Mobin, began recording AM and FM commercial French radio stations. All radio sources were collected through a common sound bank and traded by email. All of the short sequences were placed sequentially, one after the other, to assemble the 24-minute composition.

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Radius features a new project semi-monthly with statements by artists who use radio as a primary element in their work. Radius provides artists with live and experimental formats in radio programming. The goal is to support work that engages the tonal and public spaces of the electromagnetic spectrum. Radius presents a new series called Sketchpad. The Sketchpad series is a monthly presentation of audio material that relates to content from previous episodes of Radius. The series highlights peripheral work that influences research and production. Radius presents episode 16, Gregory Chtonsky's My Hard Drive is Experiencing Some Strange Noises. My hard drive is experiencing some strange noises is the sound of a defective hard drive disk picked up by a contact microphone. The acoustic wave is instantly processed by software that repeats and amplifies the sounds, creating a resounding echo. 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

0: Steve, you titled your paper for Fast Capitalism, The Art of the Accident. Why did you use that title?
1: The Art of the Accident was originally a conference paper given at a conference in Manchester, and then I published it in the journal Fast Capitalism. The idea was really that it would be a kind of reversible title, because Paul Virilio, interviewed by Sylvia Lottringer of Semiotext, his longtime friend and interviewer, had actually they'd produced a book called The Accident of Art, which is really well worth reading. It's a book of interviews by Lottringer of Virilio. And the idea of The Accident of Art reversed The Art of the Accident really seemed to me to work very well, because what I was interested in was the way that catastrophe, like 9/11, was being made into a kind of art form. People like Damien Hirst, the Brit artist, actually said that 9/11 was a great work of art, and so did the electronic composer Karlheinz Stockhausen. They were pilloried for what they said, but what they meant was that it was catastrophe happening as a live event on TV, seen all over the world, in what Virilio calls a city of the instant, could actually be in a sort of really horrible, bizarre sort of way an art image. And I was really trying to get at that, the art of the catastrophe.

thank you, thank you, thank you, thank you, thank you, thank you, thank you, thank you, thank you, thank you, thank you, thank you, thank you, thank you, thank you, thank you, thank you, thank you, thank you, thank you, thank you, thank you, thank you, thank you, thank you, thank you, thank you, thank you, thank you, thank you, thank you, thank you, thank you.

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Radius presents Patch, curated playlists selected from the Radius episode archive. Each playlist is organized around a specific topic or theme that engages the tonal and public spaces of the electromagnetic spectrum. Radius Patch serves as a platform to illuminate the questions, concerns, and complexities of and within radio-based art practices.

0: There was, of course, no way of knowing whether you were being watched at any given moment, how often the thought police plugged in on any individual channel was guesswork. It was conceivable that they watched everybody all the time. You had to live, did live, from the habit that became instinct, in the assumption that every sound you made was overheard.
1: I don't mind if I get watched and I don't do anything wrong, so I've got nothing to hide.
2: The CCTV cameras are an extremely useful tool in fighting crime and terrorism.

0: As long as a country is at war, its citizens will put up with personal deprivation.
1: One-third of your men will die. Be prepared for that. I accept it. You need to accept it. Proceed aggressively.
0: But citizens must think that it is a just war, that the enemies are devils whom they are morally obliged to exterminate.
2: Those of us in the business consider it the CIA's finest hour. We went in to kick ass, and we did.

I want you killing the enemy in 48 hours.

0: There are two issues here. One is it moral? The other is it any use?
1: The information obtained under duress is incredibly unreliable, which is why it is not admissible in a court of law.
2: They did it because lives were in imminent danger, and because they waterboarded and broke them doing that, they saved tens of thousands of lives.
3: His sole concern was to find out what they wanted him to confess, and then confess it quickly. He confessed to the assassination of eminent party members, the distribution of seditious pamphlets, embezzlement of public funds, sale of military secrets, sabotage of every kind. He confessed that he was a religious believer, an admirer of capitalism, and a sexual pervert. He confessed that he had murdered his wife, although he knew, and his questioners must have known, that his wife was still alive.

deep map is a form of intense topographical exploration. It describes a territory, not in a way that shows you where things are, or how to navigate around streets and buildings, or bodies of water. It is a layering of narratives, personal stories, historical accounts, overwhelming feelings, resonant sounds, fleeting impressions, weather reports, all onto a specific place. It tells an irreducible story. It refuses an oversimplification. It is a form of resistance, a form of holding on, that is potent and vibrant.

This is a sonic deep map, culled together from the impressions, thoughts, and experiences of a small group of people who came from distant places to a tiny town in Finland named Puhajoki to work with and join those resisting the construction of a nuclear power plant. A Finnish conglomerate, Fennovoima, wants to impose its plant on the stunning, forested Cape Henikivi that juts out into the cold waters of the Gulf of Bothnia, one terminus of the Baltic Sea.

Out here on the Cape, the waves and the rocks, and the comings and goings of the birds, plants, and fish, have worked out their own order for millennia without people, without an external power source other than the sun. They do not need toxic waste that lasts for centuries, always holding, always threatening, just inches away, a certain death. Those who seek to build the plant have flattened the narrative of this place. Their story is only for the short term, maybe 50 years of jobs and economic stability. This is all it takes for them to kill off their home. This is wasteful. This is selfish. The danger outliving our species in multiple geological eras.

it is hard not to both mourn and celebrate the Cape. Mourn in the sense the way you would a loved one who has been diagnosed with cancer. He is still with you and you love him, but he carries something that threatens that love and the very order of your life. The things you're about to hear are the medicine and support we offer the Cape and the people resisting the plant. Hymns without words. Journeys that bring warnings from landscapes in peril. Interviews with brave people fighting for their own habitat. A Geiger counter building workshop turned into poetry. A new fairy tale for the enchanted Finnish forest. Screams sent to the future survivors of a disaster. Field recordings.

0: My name is Helena Maijala, and I am the president of the Pro Hanhikivi Association. And first of all, I think nuclear power is not the right way to produce electricity. And I have never approved it because it's so massive, it's so dangerous, that it gives you very nasty waste. So when I heard that they are planning to build a nuclear power plant just right near my home, I didn't have any option but just try to do something to prevent it. So we start this very hard work about a little over 6 years ago.
1: My family, me and my husband and our two small kids, the other one was born in May 2007. We had just moved to Kalajoki, which is about 50 kilometers from here. So we were thinking, could this be true, that that's not possible? We had just made the decision to move to the countryside and have peaceful life there. My youngest son was born in April 2010, just a couple of months before the decision in principle was to be done in the government and parliament. So it was in the middle of the process. And so I didn't feel I could stop and just nest with the baby at home. So it continued immediately after I had delivered the baby. The reporters were calling me to the hospital, and he was 2 weeks old when I had to go to Helsinki to a talk show at Yle TV. It was online talk show, and there was me representing Pro Hanhikivi, and then there was our Ministry of Economic Minister, Mauri Pekkarinen, and somebody from Fennovoima, and one other politician from the left. So I took the baby, 2-week-old baby, and then after 2 weeks, we visited the parliament because we had arranged an info event, information event for the MPs to deliver some information about Hanhikivi Cape and the situation here. And I carried the baby with me again. Luckily, we had a group of women from Pyhäjoki traveling with us, and somebody was taking care of the baby in the middle of all. And then I think he was 2 months old when we traveled to the parliament the second time that spring, or it was already June, I guess, to the official hearings to the parliament. Council of Economics, Council of Environmental Issues wanted to hear our side of the story. So the baby was traveling with me in the middle of this all the time. And I must say now that I don't remember much about that time. It was such a hassle all the time. But he's a healthy boy.
2: Yeah.
1: After all.
2: Used to the journey.

0: Yeah, no, it's, I mean, but you've been amazingly successful. Like, it's really, it's a really great what you're able to do with the...
1: We haven't succeeded yet.
2: No, we have accomplished a lot.
0: Yeah.
1: But we have not succeeded yet. I'm thinking so.
0: Yeah. When you say you were just coming back from Sweden to fix your house, have you been able to fix your house then in the 6 years? Or
1: no, we haven't done anything. Just these works. These, okay. Work with this.
0: Oh, yeah, I go.
1: Nothing. I haven't even cleaned my house.
0: Really?
1: My husband has done it.
0: Because you've been so busy.
1: Twice for these 2 years. First when my son get his a little graduation when he was 15.
0: Yeah.
1: Then I cleaned my house. Then when he graduated in high school.
0: Yeah.
1: It was the second time.
0: Wow.
3: Okay, my name is Vuokko Moisala, and I belong to the staff of Prohanigvi. And I'm originally from this village near Hanhikivi, and Hanhikivi belongs to my childhood and as a rule nature. And so I even chose my occupation to be near nature, so I'm a biology. And the fall of my family, parents and children, we have always used to big berries and mushrooms and enjoy as a rule from the nature. And when I heard about that plan, I was horrified because I thought that it will at first destroy this area. It violates every man's rights, and I have never accepted this kind of energy, producing energy by via nuclear power. So I also were looking for the possibility or way how to resist, what can we do. And immediately when this association was founded, I joined there. And for me, all the facts, I see that all the facts are against. I can't imagine that almost on the sea, almost to the peninsula, which is almost on the sea level, where you hardly were able to build summer cottages, and many times you were not allowed because it's so low, and because the winds bring water so high in autumns, for instance. I could not imagine that they could plan nuclear power there. And it means so big construction, so big founding construction, that it will perfectly destroy the whole peninsula.
0: And just to clarify, Prohanhikivi started 2006?
4: It was 2007 when this whole project was started.
0: And you've always been the president, or...?
4: Yeah, from the beginning. It was like a plan that all the people joining us, they can be like...
0: Anonymous.
4: And there's only few people who are openly. So that we are like protecting the others. There is only maybe 5-6 persons who are openly in the media and so on. Mainly Hanna and me. So that nobody needs to hurt themselves with this. And that's maybe the reason why they want, all the people want, that we are carrying on all the time with those, this, with this little group.
0: Why not? Why wouldn't you say it openly? What are you for and what are you against? January or February 2008. And before that, I had written some opinions to local newspaper or something like that. But I didn't know anyone from Pyhäjoki. I had no connections to people here, nor to Hanhikivi Cape. It was just too close to me personally. 50 kilometers, it's nothing here. So we went to this open meeting of Pro Hanhikivi to Parhalahti school, me and my husband, and the kids were with us, at least the youngest I remember. And we knew no one from there. And you told me later, Helena, that people were staring at us. Who are those people? Where are they coming from? Are they some sort of hippies and they have a baby with them? And who are those people? And we just went in and they were around at least 50 people there, or even more. So we listened, we wanted to hear what they planned to do, and could we do also something to stop this, these plans of a new NPP. And so we became members of the association, and we were just ordinary members in the beginning. And I had the small baby and I didn't do so much. I just followed intensively all the messages from the association. And then it continued, and it was next year, autumn 2008, there was local elections in every municipality in Finland. And Pro Hanhikivi put their own candidates here in Pyhäjoki. And the local Greens asked me to be their candidate in Kalajoki, in my hometown. And I said first, no, I don't have time for that. I wasn't any kind of... I wasn't active in any way politically or any other way either. And then I thought about it one night, and then I said to myself, and then my husband said to me, why not? Why wouldn't you say it openly? What are you for and what are you against? And I was chosen to the local council, and you were, Helena, chosen to the local council in Pyhäjoki. And I became a little more active. And step by step, I took some more responsibility in the association too. And in spring 2009, we arranged a big seminar, a big conference around nuclear issues here in Pyhäjoki. We had our environment minister here and many politicians and important people, and also radiation agency, Fennovoima, and all the different sides of this battle. Greenpeace participated too. And I took a big share of the organizing of that event. And I think it was sometime after that when I became the vice president of the association. And I think since that we've been working like side by side, me and Helena. We are like partners in this company.

I was just thinking that nuclear power is not a good way to produce energy because you produce very harmful waste and much risks, not just for us, but for the future people too.

It says.

0: approach the United States, plans to bring Friendship 7 out of orbit were set in motion.
1: This is Mercury Control. Our California station has made contact with the Friendship 7 spacecraft. The retro-rocket firing sequence was initiated in the spacecraft. Retro-firing attitude was assumed, and the three retro-rockets have fired. Sometimes, Connor, was it felt like you

The number is just...

Thank you.

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Radio Net was realized under the auspices of NPR and the public media program of the National Endowment for the Arts. Our regional centers were KERA Dallas, KSJN St. Paul, Minneapolis, KUSC Los Angeles, WABE Atlanta, and WNYC-FM in New York City. We also thank Robert Moog, WBFO in Buffalo, NPR member stations, and systems personnel for their participation. Our systems engineers were Walter Gajewski, Bill McCutcheon, Hugh Paul, Duncan Pearson, Michael Shields, and Henry Way. NPR engineers were Ed Jones and John Whetstone. Technical supervisors were Wayne Hetrick and Jim McEachern. Engineering consultant to Max Neuhaus was Fred Reinagle, with thanks to the Center for Creative and Performing Arts in Buffalo. Video by Broadside Video. Promotional coordination by Michael Weiss. Associate producer, Jay Kernis. Your announcer has been Gigi Yellen. Radio Net was directed by Max Neuhaus and produced for NPR by Steve Rath. Funds were provided by the National Endowment for the Arts and the Corporation for Public Broadcasting. 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

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Radius features a new project semi-monthly with statements by artists who use radio as a primary element in their work. Radius provides artists with live and experimental formats in radio programming. The goal is to support work that engages the tonal and public spaces of the electromagnetic spectrum. Radius presents a new series called Sketchpad. The Sketchpad series is a monthly presentation of audio material that relates to content from previous episodes of Radius. The series highlights peripheral work that influences research and production. Radius presents Episode 10, Harold Schellingse's 70 Seconds. 70 Seconds is Schellingse's sound diary for the year 2011, a prime year, in which he recorded 10 seconds of sound each day at various times. The ensuing avalanche of sounds, extracted from Schellingse's private soundscape, mirrors the relentless passing of time. The sounds captured are often highly personal, but due to their briefness, remain abstract. 70 Seconds follows and documents the lines of unfinished drama and euphoria, hopes and fears, as they continue to unfold. In that sense, 70 Seconds truly is a diary. It also is simply a work made out of sound, and as William Faulkner in Night in August states, the intangible and uncanny ghost that always travels half a mile ahead of its own shape. The weekly 70 Seconds are published every Sunday on the Dutch web daily, Hard Hoofed, together with a corresponding photograph shot at a specific time by photographer Peter van Winsberg and a short text in Dutch. 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
5: 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Who was it gonna be? 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

0: 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You wanted to cheat on me. 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

0: que l'essentiel n'est pas là. 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
1: Most great, great, most deep, most funny, most scary, most very, scary, most amazing, most great, great, most funny, most scary, most horrible, most funny, most horrible, most funny, most

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In the bedroom of the farmer's daughter are dreams of wild horses. In the bedroom of the farmer's daughter are dreams of wild horses. 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

hands slip from the wheel.

in this heap of years gone soft, he flounders and drowns, thinking he must catch the one taut thread, the single solid.

Pirates.

0: He remembers and plunges his fingers into the past, between the elastic and thigh, into a maze of closely wrought hair. On a summer day, when the buzz of a myriad of wings held his tongue, his knees buckled and the field grass, stiff and dry, bloodied his naked balls.
1: Such a murderous order of wings and blood and sun brings him back.
0: And his hands regain the wheel, and his eyes touch the flashing meridian, and that picture-perfect house and field, painted in light and black, speed by and fall into the dark well.

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Radius presents the Sketchpad series. Sketchpad is an ongoing monthly radio program produced for Wave Farm. Wave Farm is a nonprofit arts organization that celebrates creative and community use of media in the airwaves. Wave Farm provides access to transmission technologies and supports artists and organizations that engage with media as an art form. The Sketchpad program features a rebroadcast of previous Radius episodes. Each episode is followed by a playlist of works selected by that episode's artist. The series seeks to highlight the peripheral work that influences the research and production of the episode. Radius presents Episode 59, Phantom Plastics Spectral Switchboard. Spectral switchboard consists of electronic voice phenomenon, EVP, recordings captured from various Plexi records in the Indiana Bell Switchboard Warehouse in Gary, Indiana. The work asks, do the memories and remnants of millions of phone calls passing through a single space, such as a switchboard, remain? Maybe even develop an independent existence within a single space? Is it possible that almost the entire range of human emotions could be bound to a single, saturated environment? With the use of field recordings and certain historical and ambient recordings on sound sheet technology, Phantom Plastics attempts to document and perform the possibilities that our oral communications over telephone wires contain the energy of our human emotions, and they also create their own ghosts that still exist in the ether. Radius Episode 59 was performed, broadcast, and recorded live near an abandoned Indiana Bell switchboard warehouse in Gary, Indiana, on January 24th at 2 p.m. Central Standard Time.

0: It says.
1: It says. It says.

0: which the United States plans to bring Friendship 7 out of orbit were set in motion.
1: This is Mercury Control. Our California station has made contact with the Friendship 7 spacecraft. The retro-rocket firing sequence was initiated in the spacecraft. Retro-firing attitude was assumed, and the three retro-rockets have fired. Sometimes how it was at 12 microns.

number is disconnected.

The number is

Thank you.

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1: Radius presents Episode 78, Norman W. Long, Calumet Project. The three-part radio series, Calumet Project, invites us to contemplate how soundscapes define our sense of community. Each track exposes a complex matrix of networks that exist within the Lake Calumet region of the south side of Chicago, specifically the South Deering Community, Big Marsh, and Van Vestilian Prairie Reserves. Focus our attention on a landscape's diversity, restoration, and resilience. South Deering is a predominantly Black and Latina neighborhood. It is the site of the first steel mill in the Calumet region, Wisconsin Steelworks, formerly the Joseph H. Brown Iron and Steel Company, which operated from 1875 through 1980. Since the closing of the plant, the neighborhood has gone through an economic depression. Number 1, Big Marsh Afterburn. Number 2, Van Vestilian Prairie Afterburn. And number 3, Van Vestilian Prairie Summer.

0: Sounding is a series of thematically rounded radio and podcast audio broadcasts about Slovenian composers and authors of electroacoustic sound experiments. The aim of the project Zvočiti, Sounding, is to establish connections in the Slovenian contemporary music scene that is active in the performing, experimental, and intermedia and internet field. The project presents authors of the younger and middle generation who create mainly independent music and sound art projects in various art forms in the institutional and non-institutional frame for theater, dance, film, ballet, performance art, festivals, events, installations, internet and experimental projects of a local and international scope. The project Zvočiti, Sounding, brings together the works and music of artists, composers and sound researchers. Podcast units of the individual authors are broadcasted on the FM in Ljubljana, Slovenia, and streamed on the internet in the frame of Radio Zona project, as well in the live program and internet broadcast on the internet radio Radio Art Mobile Rome, Italy, and Novi Radio Beograd. Miha Ciglar. Miha Ciglar, a sound engineer and sound artist, has in the recent years devoted his musical efforts to the sound research of feedback and to environment creation, into which he positions, besides the technology and objects, also his own body. Often producing sound objects out of everyday objects, Ciglar places into the electric circuit a round glass container, for example, filled with water or soap suds, or a television screen while modulating the constituting sound field of the feedback with the movement of his hands, with a washing sponge or body, thus carefully tailoring a highly expressive sound landscape of noises, high and low frequencies, pulsations and interferences. The material, the space, the medium and the interface, and especially movement are essential. Because Ciglar so frequently relies on the latter, his performances can also be seen to belong to the field of sound performance art, in which he over the years developed an exceptional sense for the whole, be it in his work in the field of performance art and multimedia environments, or in the gap between art and science, in a field which can be defined as many-sided, ambiguous even, as an extraordinary reduction of sound to basic elements and the examination of the act of performance itself, role of the performer and contemporary technology. Ciglar has been, for a number of years, adopting a rather unique position in the field between music and sound, which can be delineated through the field of sound art, a field which Miha Ciglar significantly co-creates with his non-governmental institute IRZU, Institute for Sonic Art Research, through an ongoing organization of theoretical reflections, workshops, discussions, lectures, roundtables, and ultimately with the festival IRZUM, which is with numerous collaboration with similar non-governmental producers of similar contents, becoming the central festival of sound art in Slovenia. Ciglar's effort, engagement, and his insistent demand to introduce electronic music, sound art, and ultimately the concept itself into the general music discourse in Slovenia is exceptionally adamant and at the same time contagious, creating in a strong platform which may finally make a rupture in the headstrong membrane of the prevailing music discourse in the institutional milieu so that it may at last open also to this kind of contents. Ciglar performs and gives lectures on such initiatives throughout the world, in prominent institutions, such as the Dutch STEM or the French IRCAM, as well as in established international festivals in France, Japan, North and South America, Asia, Europe and Australia. As a student of guitar and saxophone, Ciglar graduated from the Austrian IEM in 2009, while establishing himself as a strong author in the field of contemporary composition, both for various often reworked instruments as well as in the field of electroacoustic and computer music. In his work, Ciglar has always knocked against the boundaries of the merely musical and increasingly appeared in the field of the interdisciplinary, where different expressions of audiovisual installations, interactive dance performances, are traversed. In the between spaces of science, technology and art, Ciglar understands the body not only as an interface, but as a space of spontaneous action, as a space of pain even, which functions as a constitutive moment for the overall context and structure of individual creations. And it is precisely through space and the collision of elements in it that this kind of works, unique instances of music research, can be interpreted also as compositions. However, Here Ziegler strikes not only against the physical phenomena of sound and its meaning, but also against the multiplicity of meanings and the critique of complex relations between technology, man, and the structure of society at large at the same time. Given that the research dimension of his creativity is inextricably bound up with his past works, as for example in Tastes Like, For Two Speakers, A Mixing Table and the Body, this trait, a consequence of ongoing processuality in his work, is nevertheless most clearly visible in one of his latest works, Sonic Beam's Acoustic Shadows. At the same time, Ziegler's work is equally important for its engaged attitude and susceptibility to organization, research, learning, reflection, critique, and examination of relations between the non-governmental sector and rigid institutions. And this element is certainly not outside Micha Ziegler as a maker, artist, but proves to be one of his most fundamental ingredients.
1: Micha Ziegler, Sonic Beams, Acoustic Shadows.

0: Hello, Michal Ziegler. How are you?
1: Thanks, Bran. I'm fine. Nice that you came today for a coffee with me.
0: Yeah, and for a short talk about your activities, your works, your projects, your institute. So maybe let's start with the institute. How was it founded? Who created IRZU? Where the idea come from? Etc. Etc.
1: So this is we're talking about IRZU. This is the Slovenian short version of a longer name, which is in English the Institute for Sonic Arts Research. And I founded it in 2008 in October. Mm-hmm. And how I came to this idea, basically, I studied at a similar institution in Graz at the Institute for Electronic Music, which is a national institution and it's part of the university there. Mm-hmm. And I was studying a course called Sound Engineering, and the EAM, the Institute for Electronic Music, is a central institution to this course. So they have this program is partly run by University of Technology and University of Music, and this is a component that is missing in Slovenia, I think. Mm-hmm. There is very little activity at the Music Academy, for example, in Ljubljana, on the field of electronic music, as well as on the Technical University. They're not, I don't know, I mean, I see a little hope at the Technical University. I found some interesting people who are into research of music technology, and I'm trying to collaborate with them. But my initiative in terms of founding this institute was to fill this missing gap here in Slovenia. So my model is something that is not really radically new or some kind of innovation. It is a very standardized model of an institute that is dealing with electronic music, and basically I'm copying this idea of this institute in Graz, for example, and other institutes in other European countries which are quite similar. So
0: I talked with Vasya Proger, who also mentioned this lack of programs, projects, the ideas on the Academy for Music Academy here in Ljubljana. Talking about the this Graz experience there, they have facilities also, but here in Slovenia, Ljubljana, there are none. More or less, how do you translating this model into this surrounding? How do you cope with that?
1: Yeah, of course, there are no facilities here for doing any experimentation in this field. So we have no studios equipped for electronic music production. I mean, we have, for example, Vasya was one of the first collaborators of this institute, who was a student of the Music Academy. He quit a few months ago. Mm-hmm. He told me that the Music Academy has a studio, but it's really, I haven't been there actually, but it's basically something that everyone has at home, you know, who is involved in electronic music, who does, who composes. So basically, we don't have any special infrastructure that would be something one wouldn't be able to create at home. So this is one of the goals of my efforts here in terms of running this institute, to someday establish some kind of infrastructure that where we would be able to authentically recreate some, I don't know, historically important pieces of electronic music, but also to experiment in new ways. So this is a very important component to have some facilities, to have a studio with multi-channel sound systems and acoustics and electronics equipment. But it's not, I mean, it's not so crucial for an existence of such an institute. A lot of things can be done without special facilities, especially some programming. You can do digital signal processing with a computer, with open source software. So this is the main focus of the research work which we are doing here at IRSU. And we can do this, yeah, basically without facilities.
0: Yeah, but on the other hand, you personally involved, and with Nika Autor, you are doing a lot of projects involving other elements like sensors, this interactive video loops, etc., etc., and this involves hardware as well.
1: Yeah, this is like very minor hardware that we are using. We are using cameras or just, I don't know, basically software, computers, and very simple sensors that which we are using to gather data and to manipulate sound with it in real time. And I don't know, one of the recent research projects that I'm working on is a haptic device for musical expression, which is utilizing some ultrasonic transducers. Very simple technology, again, very cheap. And basically, I'm developing an instrument, a new instrument, which lets you feel the music. Basically, you can touch it in air, sound. This is quite complicated to explain now for with very simple words, and I'll just skip this.
0: I saw the presentation video on your website and read the text about it. It reminds me a bit on Theremin in a way. Is there a similarity, the idea, maybe the common idea behind it, or?
1: It's a similar idea, let's say. I mean, if you just look at it from far away, you see a musician who is producing some music by moving his hands in the air. So you could say that it looks similar than a theremin, but what is added in this project is the feedback that this instrument is producing. So we are really generating a tactile feedback, so you can feel the sound that you are producing in the air. So we build up a force field from with ultrasound, with high energy condensed ultrasound, and we create a point in space where the energy is condensed to the maximum, where you can really feel the sound, you can touch it and transform it by moving your hand around this focal point. So that is the difference, let's say, added component to the theremin. You cannot only transform or produce a sound, but you can also feel the sound that you're producing. So you don't only hear it, but you can really touch it, and it's in the air.
0: You feel it as an energy, you feel it as a mass, or as a heat or something?
1: It's an airstream, basically.
0: Airstream.
1: Like you would have a very precise ventilator, but you can just feel it in one point in space, where it's all the rays, the beams are get condensed.
0: Into one point.
1: Yes, yes, yes.
0: That's the reason why it's shaped in this oval.
1: Exactly. We could. Shape. I mean, this work is, of course, like everything else, it's based on other previous works. But there is one interesting work of a few Japanese researchers, similar work, but uses very complicated and expensive technology. So what we did here is, of course, we always need to think in ways how to reduce the costs, how to make things simpler and more effective. So you don't need this shaped surface in order to produce this focal point, but it's a solution which dramatically reduced the costs of building this device. So basically it costs like 300 euros. So anyone can make it with the instructions.

0: I saw that you are giving with every, more or less every project, quite in-depth explanation about the project, the involvement, and all this technical data, the sources included, the software included, etc., etc.
1: I like the idea of open source knowledge, mm-hmm. so I'm willing to share my research, so the findings that we make.
0: Is that heritage from the your studying in Graz?
1: I don't know, perhaps. I mean, it's... I don't know if I can link this now directly to this, but I mean, it's several influences that influence your... way of thinking, but in Graz it's one big center where they developed this open source software called PD, which was in the first place it was developed by Miller Packet at IRCAM, and now there are several institutions around the world that are developing this code further and improving the software. And I would say that the biggest team of developers is located in Graz at this Institute for Electronic Music. Yeah, we everything we do, basically all the courses are based on this software. So everything can be demonstrated, all the algorithms in electronic music can be demonstrated in a very easy or simple way with this software. So I'm trying to promote it further within the IRSU Institute, and one of our activities is of course education, which is a very important component of what we do, and we're trying to bring this knowledge that I personally, for example, gained in Graz in the course of my studies to our Slovenian environment, and to spread the knowledge amongst the practitioners of electronic music in Ljubljana or other cities. And we are doing these courses on how to use this software, and I think it's a very good idea and very powerful software, and it's free to use. And so basically, let's go a little bit back to the main fields of this institute that we are talking about. So one of them we discussed right now is education. So this is one component that is missing in our environment in Slovenia, in Ljubljana. And right now we are doing lecture series with invited composers from Austria and Germany.
0: That will be in May and June this year, 2010.
1: We're starting on Monday, actually, on the 12th of April. We'll have the first lecture by Elisabeth Harnik from Graz. And we're having a couple of composers, and we're doing a series of these workshops again, which will be conducted by Vasya Proger. Mm-hmm. So this is our effort to fill this gap in education. And it's amazingly, the interest is very high. Basically, the workshop was full in a couple of hours since we announced it. And I don't know, I really like this situation, this feedback, that there is some interest from the general public, from the artists, researchers, to learn about electronic music and its production, the basic tools of how electronic music is produced. And I think this should be really a crucial part of the education of a contemporary composer living in the year 2010. And
0: Of course linked to other art forms, like intermedia, visual, performing arts, etc., etc. You did also some project with sensors within the space, generating music with, of course, with the help of the software, with sensors placed on the performer.
1: Mm-hmm. Yeah, I worked a lot with performers, or with dancers, let's say. Mm-hmm. So this is like my personal work, or what I'm personally really interested in is the connection between movement and sound. All of my projects that I did had something to do with development with a new interface for musical expression. So this is a very old idea of that emerged within the context of electronic music, basically, because the problem emerged of not having this link between cause and effect. So electronic music is basically can be performed without a performer executing the piece on an instrument, let's say. So anything can be played, anything can be composed, and the link between how this material is generated or how it's being generated and how it sounds like it is lost. And like I said, this is kind of an old problem that is a lot of researchers are working on, to how to solve this problem, mm-hmm. and how to establish this link between cause and effect again. And working with dancers, like you say, was one of, it's a very simple next step when you are already thinking about how to link some movement of a performer on stage to the music that he's producing. The performer does not need to be an instrumentalist per se. So mm-hmm. if we think about what dancers do, okay, they move. This is not very basic sort of thinking. Yes. I'm not, I know that dance is more than just moving. And, but yeah, this is
0: it's visual.
1: A very primitive idea. Okay, they move, they have some sort of skill that, so why shouldn't we think about how to put this skill into use for generating
0: like transforming their
1: mechanical,
0: performing the language into
1: Musical language,
0: into
1: so
0: musical, code, language.
1: Let's see how this virtuosity of movement, this is their skill, that they're acquiring through the course of many years, how this skill can be interpreted as music, for example. This is what was interesting for me in working with dancers. In like I say, this is in the first place very formal technical motivation for working with dancers. Of course, there's other components that deal with content and what we are saying on stage, which are more important than that, I think.
2: Micha Ziegler, a small contribution to the genesis of everyday life.

0: Yeah, but also with your own projects, like fictive situations or who are the artists, mm-hmm. you also include this kind of performative element mm-hmm. within the project.
1: Yes, of course. I mean, hopefully we are getting, we are approaching this stage of having control of technology mm-hmm. and
0: interfaces
1: mm-hmm. and being able to put this knowledge of technology in a secondary place mm-hmm. and in, you know, so that this knowledge is working for some, you know, artistic expression, let's say, or some content that we want to transmit by these means of technology. So these are some recent projects that you are talking about mm-hmm. that are yeah, we are basically discussing our situation the situation of an artist in this environment that we are in this context. Basically, just we're just talking about our everyday lives, how we manage to survive, how we must function, what is expected of us to do, and how to behave, or mm-hmm. how the general public is viewing the artist and his position in society, mm-hmm. and yeah, just we're reflecting this through the artistic projects that we are doing, and the technology is just a component that helps us transmit these ideas.
0: You work as a team, or you?
1: Yeah. So all the projects that are with other authors or other artists are teamwork. There is no leader, or mm-hmm. there is no hierarchy among the involved artists. So I really like the idea, because it's more or less it's about discussing the concepts of what we do, and I think that everyone is contributing to this main point of an artistic project, so to have a clean and meaningful concept and good motivation for what we will do. Mm-hmm. And the other thing is the individual contributions, so then it comes to the skills of the individuals. So I'm skilled in technology, let's say, and the dancer is skilled in presenting herself on stage, and everyone does his part in the end phase of the project, which is important, but everyone is equally contributing to developing a concept.
0: Mm-hmm. You do a lot of tours, a lot of presentation, let's say tours, talking about presentation in one particular places, galleries, institutions like?
1: Mm. Yeah, I mean, this is part of every artistic project. Mm-hmm. To after it's being, it is produced, and it should be followed by a tour, international presentation of the project. I toured a lot in 2005, 6, 7, a little less in last years, because there was a lot of things to do within the institute that I founded. Mm-hmm. We did a festival and a lot of events.
0: We'll come to the festival.
1: Yeah, yeah. Mm-hmm. There's so many things that the international presentations got a little less, but I'm trying to keep up with this. So this year is there's quite a few presentations planned, mm-hmm. international. So
0: like Vietnam.
1: Yeah, this already happened in January.
0: But there will be one following?
1: No, the IRCAM presentation happened in January, and I don't know, now I'm just I'm preparing to go to New York to a conference, International Computer Music Conference, to present this device that I'm working on, and
0: Sonic Beams.
1: Yeah, mm-hmm. right after this we are planning an Australia tour. Mm-hmm. It's difficult to do this, and of course you need money to make a tour, mm-hmm. and we're still waiting to receive some results from the Ministry of Culture for projects that are taking place in 2010. Yeah. So hopefully we'll get the results by May, And that's the reality, yeah, you need to deal with. It's, of course, it's not so difficult to present your projects in abroad. I mean, we have internet and the communication is up and running, and everyone basically is happy to present your work, but you need to find ways to fund it, to travel.
0: Yeah, I mean, you can do it electronically, you can do via Skype or
1: of course.
0: Call, video call, but, you know, still being there and contact with people, it's a different story.
1: It's a different thing, yeah.
2: Miha Ciglar, Tina Valentan, Nika Autor, Fiktivne situacije 2, Fictive Situations 2, 2009, Intermedia Performance.

0: Which project sponsors next sponsor?
1: Project is the first of European development in an innovative way.

We need artists to comment on research question, imagine and fantasize about what is happening in European societies. Cities among and within communities across or beyond borders. Projects that reveal an innovative creation process and a visible end product. We are

for artistic visions, ideas, answers, works on how Europe should, could relate to its diversities. Projects that have a legacy for the future.

Ambul within the context. Diversity focus. Since 2006, the ECF has been focusing on the experience of diversity. Power culture. Old cultural differences and new realities present their own challenges to artists, to cultural workers, and to people everywhere. The grant policy is actively oriented towards this challenge. NBH has contained various types of projects, proposals related to the experiences of diversity. With our artistic grants, we encourage inspiring individuals and organizations that can help to build bridges within our complex world. We aim to mark increasing understanding, reduce exclusion and conflict, bring people together and hopefully shape a more cohesive and creative community. We support artists who want to widen their intellectual and emotional curiosity about society and develop their entrepreneurial skills. What eligible project of artistic originality and European relevance which illuminate cultural diversity and processes of change within European society? Must be for a new project in the phase of preparation. Project must be completed 18 months before the project is started. Which project interests us most? Project requires improvements in cost. We need is to commit to research questions, manage and finalize.

Thank you.

0: you mentioned the festival last year in 2009. It was the first time it was a big project. How what would be like experiences from that? And because you're planning another one here the end of this year.
1: The festival called Earzoom is was the first festival that we initiated in 2009 within what we do in this institute. So, and it was a very strategically placed action, basically. The goal was to invite representatives of similar institutions around Europe and the United States to just to come to our city and to present what are their activities and how do their institutes look like. And this was just basically to show to the general public that what is this idea actually all about, the founding an institute for electronic music, for sonic arts research, and just basically to show that this is not an exotic idea, and
0: it's widespread
1: and established.
0: There are networks within.
1: Of course. Mm-hmm. This is the most common thing, and such institutions exist in all developed countries, let's say, mm-hmm. and are part of the university education system and research system, and the model that we are running currently with this Irzu Institute is a private initiative. It's a non-government organization, mm-hmm. and I don't know, there's very few models that work like this in other countries. So this is a standardized concept that is placed within the university context, academic context. So
0: with all the support, technical,
1: with all the technical and financial
0: support,
1: et cetera. So what everything we do here in within this institute, we need to apply for funding for every single thing, and basically we are spending most of the time of what we are doing with looking for funding and
0: bureaucracy
1: and securing the basic, you know, funding for the basic activities.
0: Mm-hmm.
1: And it's really difficult if you need to care for all these things.
0: And there is another option in this kind of projects, which is opened but it's never realized: sponsors, which doesn't come alive, which would help a lot. Yeah. But basically there's very little interest.
1: Yeah, I don't know.
0: So you're limited to this municipality of Ljubljana,
1: national funding,
0: local
1: and national. Yeah. And we're trying to get a grip on some European funds, but it is really difficult. I mean, you need to have a good strategy and.
0: Yeah, but still, now you're. We are talking now about how your own personality or your team within Irzu it has to be split.
1: Mm-hmm.
0: Let's say it's like a schizophrenic situation. You have to apply for funds. You have to deal with all this bureaucracy, follow the applications, etc., mm-hmm. etc. On the other side, you're an artist. You have to create. Yeah.
1: Mm-hmm.
0: So it's like a crash, a boom of this interest. How do you deal with that?
1: You forgot one thing. I need to organize this festival.
0: And yes, of course. And then you have this festival, when you're in the role of producer.
1: Yeah. So festival and events, for example, like this educational series that we're running now. So this is, I don't know. This is really full time work, and it kind of goes. it's possible, but I don't know. I guess we could increase the quality of all the components, you know, that we are dealing with if we would have enough resources to deal with it. So
0: maybe,
1: I don't know. It has to be judged from outside. Let's say, what is the quality of the research that we do, of the artistic production that we do, and of the education that we are doing, and of the organizational work that we are doing. So. Four components: research, artistic production, education, and organization. It's
0: And there is another lack of, which is very obvious and very present in this place, theoretical or critical reflection on what you do, or what a lot of people within this new electronic music or performing arts, combining different media or intermedia projects, are faced with.
1: Yeah, this is a common problem, I think, of all disciplines in the Slovenian environment. There is no critique. There is, I don't know, it's just one mainstream that everyone is part of, and there is no real opposition, I think, to what is being done. I don't know.
0: Yeah, and
1: this is not just in these disciplines that we are active in. I'd say this is in contemporary arts, as far as we can follow the developments on other disciplines. Yeah, there is no opposition, basically.
0: Which is bad for us.
1: I don't know. If it's not, it seems that it's everything is fine. You know, this is an indicator to, I don't know, of the situation. Everyone is inside the system. As long as they're inside the system, I mean, we can of course analyze what is the situation of everyone involved in the system, and it's not really good, but it's still, I guess, not that bad that an opposition would form and be strong enough.

Miha Ciglar, Tina Valentan, Nika Autor, Fiktivne situacije 2, Fictive Situations 2.

Neck prisoners, level. You betcha.

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0: future projects. Just go briefly through it. What will come up? You are developing this Sonic Beams project. Mm-hmm. In which phase is this now? And when the festival Irzum, mm-hmm. the second edition will be? What would be guests like? Could you name a couple of them? And what will your role be there, as a producer, or you will do some other special events or projects from your works? And maybe if you do have plans for like 2011, mm-hmm. maybe already set up or planned.
1: Mm-hmm. That's a lot of questions. And the festival is taking place in October this year. Mm-hmm. Invited people. We're still in the phase of confirming and booking, still waiting for some funding results and for some agreements mm-hmm. to be set. I don't know, let's wait with the names, I would say. Okay. I'm not really sure to confirm everything we are planning, so let's just wait a bit with this. Yes, like I said, I would like to focus in future more on promoting the work that I do personally, mm-hmm. internationally, and the projects. This project with the ultrasound device is one of the main projects to focus on in the future, I would say, in terms of my own research and artistic work.
0: Is that the work you're working on alone, or you have some other people involved as a background? Or
1: in this phase, the project is right now. It's I developed a prototype of this instrument, and I'm planning to make an extended version of it when I get the funds. It's still at a very technical stage of development, so basically I'm working alone on it. Mm-hmm. But of course, when it's a bit more developed, I'll incorporate it in some concrete artworks, let's say. Mm-hmm. But it's still at experimentation and technical development phase, prototyping and improving the functionality, and all the papers that will be published now in this conference in New York, the ICMC, and the New Interfaces for Musical Expression conference in Sydney are all about the technical innovations of this device. So it is going to be a longer project, I guess, with several phases, and we're just at the beginning, I would say, of this. And regarding the festival and the presentations at the festival, I tend not to present myself at the festival. It doesn't make much sense to me. To keep the purpose of the festival upright, so presenting other work, foreign work, not so many national artists. I think that there's enough opportunities to present Slovenian artists, and it's still the same goal that the festival had last year, that it has this year, to promote the ideas of the Institute and to show what is being done around the world in this field.
0: You still play sax?
1: No. I studied saxophone for 2 years in 2001 and 2002 in Austria, and I don't know, I started to be interested in music very late in my life, I say, and this was like the path that I took through punk and rock and jazz, through electronic music and experimental music and interface designs. Mm-hmm. So this was just one phase, I guess, in my life to explore music and play saxophone. After I quit with studying the saxophone, I quit playing as well.
0: But you used it as an interface.
1: Yeah, this was one of the first projects, electronic music projects that I did, so I was a lot closer to the saxophone back in 2003 than I am now. I just found it doesn't make any sense to play the saxophone as a hobby or I don't know. I mean, I just get frustrated when I take the saxophone once in a week, let's say, and see that I'm totally out of shape and everything just doesn't make any sense and it's just painful. And so I just don't play it anymore.
0: Miha Ziegler, thank you very much.
1: Thanks, Brian.
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Radius presents a rebroadcast series of previous Radius episodes for Numbers.fm. The program includes an introduction of the episode's original broadcast context, followed by the Radius episode. Radius presents Episode 1. Michael Woody's Numbers Stations 1 and 2. Numbers Stations 1 and 2 is a set of files constructed to function like numbers stations. The codes have been substituted for brief messages telling what you should do and what you shouldn't do if attacked by a bear. The work is a reflection on secrecy, control, and power.

We don't curl up in a ball on our sides. When you're on your side, the only thing protecting your face is this arm. A bear's paw moves at 150 miles an hour. The first time it hits you, that's going to come off. Your face is exposed. You're going to lose half your face. It's called a degloving injury. Spread your legs slightly apart so that you don't get rolled over by the bear. Bury your face into the ground. Cover it with your non-dominant hand. When he bites in the back of your head, which inevitably he's going to do, he rips your non-dominant hand. You're hoping that your good hand now is left over. We don't curl up in a ball on our sides. When you're on your side, the only thing protecting your face is this arm. A bear's paw moves at 100 miles an hour. The first time it hits you, that's going to come off. Your face is exposed. You're going to lose half your face. It's called a degloving injury. Spread your legs slightly apart so that you don't get rolled over by the bear. Bury your face into the ground. Cover it with your non-dominant hand. That way, when he bites in the back of your head, which inevitably he's going to do, he will crush your non-dominant hand first. You're hoping that your good hand now is left over. We don't curl up in a ball on our sides. When you're on your side, the only thing protecting your face is this arm. A bear's paw moves at 150 miles an hour. The first time it hits you, that's going to come